Thank you. Sue from Burley suggested John Denver. That is a beautiful song. Thank you, though, for suggesting it and reminding me that I need to listen to that song again. It is not our winning song, though. We have your entertainment report in just a moment. A couple of very interesting at-the-movie offerings, as well as a reboot of a 1955 classic that is now also on streaming. So we'll get into some of that in just a moment. But right now, here is your winning song.

0: Sunrays. Bucket loads of sunshine on the Gold Coast today and a top of 25. I live for the sun.
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0: Now, before we get into an apocalyptic comedy, seems a bit odd to say that in the same sentence, starring one Tom Cruise. We're going to start off with a dark psychological thriller starring a woman who's everywhere at the moment, Anne Hathaway, and Dakota Johnson and Josh Hartnett. It is called Verity.
9: Why can't your wife finish her book series?
10: You really want to know?
11: This is Verity.
12: Doctors don't think she'll ever walk or talk again.
11: She said, you are a brilliant, undiscovered voice.
12: You're the only writer who can finish this last novel.
13: This is my confession. My autobiography. A writer's words should be honest and bloody and a little bit terrifying.
14: This is your final warning. Only darkness ahead.
0: Well, there's an upbeat number for you. it is called Verity. It is showing at the movies at the moment. Anthony Sherritt from superquickreviews.com. Hello.
15: Good morning.
0: All right. Take us through, I mean, we get the gist of it. Someone's hired to help finish a book started by a writer who's unable to do so.
15: Anne Hathaway plays a very successful author who undergoes an accident and she can no longer move or talk. And so they hire a ghostwriter to finish the series. And the ghostwriter comes into their life. Josh Hartnett plays the husband. Dakota Johnson plays the ghostwriter. So she comes into their life. And while she's going through all the notes to finish it, she discovers a flash drive that has an autobiography written by Anne Hathaway that has a lot of uncomfortable truths in it. And even the title, Verity, comes from Veritas, which is Latin for truth. And that's the recurring theme through this, which is makes it a really, really interesting film to watch, because we're in a world where truth has become very subjective and we're constantly faced with interpretations and spin and people putting their own best foot forward in a malicious way sometimes. And this covers a lot of those themes really subtly. And what should go out there? What is important? What isn't important? It's a really, really good, interesting psychological thriller.
0: Based on a book.
15: Based on a book by Colleen Hoover, who also gave us It Ends With Us. You may recall from last year.
0: How do we not know It Ends With Us with all the court dramas involved with that?
15: The never-ending legal battles.
0: Which wasn't, that wasn't bad.
15: It wasn't bad.
0: I didn't think it was bad. It wasn't great, but it wasn't bad.
15: I still hated the ending. I really hated the ending, and I don't think I'll ever forgive it for glossing over sociopathy and abuse like that. But I think that's Colleen Hoover thing. She writes some really interesting books, really interesting stories. And there's just one or two points where you're going, you feel like a bit more polished. And this movie does that a little bit too. There's just two or three moments where you go, And I think it just lets it down a bit. Still really enjoyed it. I've just got to have to be careful. I can't spoil anything here. I really enjoyed this. I think it's a very good movie. It's just not quite as good as it should have been.
0: Could have been better.
15: And you
0: a
15: just
0: smidge.
15: Felt going, just that little bit extra work and I'd be raving about this one.
0: Verity is the name of the film. It does star
15: Anne Hathaway, who, and this is her, amazingly, her fifth movie in cinemas this year.
0: She had
15: Mother Mary, The Devil Wears Prada 2, The Odyssey, The End of Oak Street.
0: Loved End of
15: and
0: Oak Street.
15: Verity. I saw Josh Hartnett joke the other day that the US film industry and the American economy is basically Anne Hathaway at the moment.
0: Yeah, she is very much the it woman, and she's just had a baby somewhere in there as well. But look, End BK on ABC spoke to Anne and Dakota about this film. Here's a little of what they had to say.
9: We can't be somber.
5: It doesn't work.
9: We cannot be somber.
5: We're
9: and
5: not
9: I'm
5: not serious around each other.
9: No, at all. And it's the best. We had the best time between takes, and we'd be like laughing, joking. And then Annie goes back, and then they call cut. And then she's like, okay, so then.
5: Dakota is like this gorgeous cat, and I'm like a Labrador, and we're like a Disney film where those two things become friends.
9: Yeah.
5: Yeah, that's our thing.
13: A writer's words should be honest and bloody and a little bit terrifying.
6: And I also wanted to say congratulations on your pregnancy.
9: Oh, thank
6: you. It's huge. I found it really interesting.
5: I know it is.
6: Not the baby bump, just a huge thing to be doing
5: but
6: while you're doing all
5: this. True. It's okay. It was a layered comment, and you are accurate.
6: Pun absolutely not intended, but the film really paints a dark portrait of motherhood. I wonder what that was like to bring to life as a mother yourself.
5: I think because we kept it so light on set with each other, and because Michael Showalter, our director, was so amazing, I didn't feel weighed down by the darkness when we were making it. You know, we kind of kept each other laughing throughout. And then when I saw the film, it hit me very differently.
9: It also, it was such a heightened level of the drama and like the camp and the storytelling around it that it was the tone of psychological thriller. You know, there's something a little bit more imaginary, and it's like a fun exercise to play a psychopath.
0: Oh, okay. So we've got a few more clues, I think.
15: I'm sitting here going, oh, these are some of the things that I was alluding to without saying, and you're almost spoiling them now.
0: I know. But now I'm going to see this film and know that after each very serious take, they're having a bit of a giggle on the side. So it's good to see that they managed to find the light in the dark with Verity. Moving on, this is your entertainment report to try and get you all sorted for the last weekend of the school holidays. This is an apocalyptic comedy starring one Tom Cruise and John Goodman. It is called Digger.
8: Mr. Rockwell, my name is Sandy Clarkson.
10: Yeah, Sandy. How you been, buddy? Glacier over there in Greenland, it shifts 5 feet.
8: Oh! I don't believe you understand what's happening, sir.
10: What did you just say?
16: We're utterly unprotected against a disaster of this magnitude.
17: Digger here got us into this mess, and Digger's gonna dig us out again.
18: We can't control the course of nature. At least we can control the nerves.
19: You're gonna save the world.
17: Ah, fellas, Mother Nature wants a fight. Burning guns.
20: When all else fails, you hit him with the truth. You know, the hard truth. Just bang, bang, bang. Woo! Burning down
0: the house. Okay, Digger Rockwell. That is the character that Tom Cruise plays.
15: Yes. This is one of the most difficult movies to review I've ever experienced. It's very difficult to even talk about because it's layered, and at a glance it seems to be a satirical comedy drama about a powerful oil tycoon who causes a massive environmental disaster, and then he rushes to prove that he's humanity's savior, and in a very bombastic American style. And it's a black comedy making fun of late stage capitalism and America's centrism, and it isn't really about that. And then it is. And then it isn't. And that's about the best way to describe this movie.
0: Were you led down? Were you led down by this film?
15: Well, no, I went in actually very cautious, I'll be honest, because I thought the trailer looked a bit stupid. I can't say I was let down. I really appreciated the heck out of this movie. And this is the really weird thing. For about an hour, I was just irritated by the characters because they're not likable. And there is a way too much truth. We're back to truth again. Way too much truth in this movie about late stage capitalism, about billionaires causing disasters, but then going, you need me so much, and I really don't care. I need. I'm just making more money anyway. And their influence on politicians going, oh, I just don't want to be blamed. And so they're really unlikable. And I'm sitting there going, And then there's a moment, there is a reveal that stopped me in my tracks and went, oh, wow, that is so clever. Oh, my God.
0: How far into the movie is the reveal?
15: And all of a sudden, it elevated and it changed absolutely everything. And I'm going, this is brilliant. And then there was another 20 minutes of them going back to being irritating. Oh. So I came down to end up roughly in a midpoint at the end of it. Does that make sense?
0: Yeah, it sounds like a bit like a roller coaster ride to me.
15: It is. And I can't, the most frustrating thing is I can't talk about it without giving these huge spoilers away.
0: Okay, could you give it a rating out of 5?
15: But basically, if Wes Anderson was a nihilist and made a really depressing movie, this would be the movie. If Wes Anderson made Doctor Strangelove, it would be Digger. So it's beautifully stylish. It is I really appreciate it. It came from the director who did Birdman. So if you like Birdman, you're definitely going to really like this.
0: Yep.
15: If you didn't like Birdman, you're still probably going to appreciate it. I just don't know whether you'll feel cheated if you paid for it in a cinema.
0: Right, that could be a little, just wait till that hits streaming perhaps. Who knows? It is called Digger, apocalyptic comedy starring Tom Cruise.
15: Very black comedy.
0: Okay, so keep that in mind. If that is your thing, then that's the movie for you.
15: It's got Tom Cruise, John Goodman, Sandra Hüller from Project Hail Mary, Riz Ahmed, and Jesse Plemons, who we saw in Begonia earlier this year. Fantastic cast, fantastic cinematography.
0: Digger at the movies, Verity at the movies. Let's go to the small screen. Netflix reboots a 1955 classic.
1: I believe there are monsters born in this world to human parents. A monster is a variation from the accepted normal. A child may be born perfect, but without kindness or conscience. Evil is not always apparent at first glance. It can come cloaked in goodness, or beauty, or love.
21: She's going to tear you to pieces, and I don't want to watch it.
22: When they find out the truth, they'll lose all trust in you. You will lose them.
0: Very orchestral. 1955 classic, of course, East of Eden.
15: Written by John Steinbeck. Did you ever read John Steinbeck when you were school? I had to read lots of John Steinbeck. And this was one of them. And actually, just as a cinema person, this was one of James Dean's three movies. And it's considered a classic. But what's interesting about East of Eden was John Steinbeck considered it his magnus opus. To him, this was his best ever book. And critics hated it. They disagreed really, really strongly. They said it was heavy-handed. They said it was moralistic. But a lot of the criticism was around the fact that, a woman can't be a sociopath. A woman can't be mean. A woman is full of emotion and empathy. And I think...
0: Oh, he wrote of Mice and Men.
15: Yeah, and A Red Pony of Mice and Men, yeah. Mm. So 70 years later, we're sort of going, oh, actually, well, women can be this. So I think he was kind of ahead of his time. This interpretation of it is really good. Florence Hughes is amazing. Her character lies, cheats, kills, and yet there is an empathy there, and you can understand. You can.
0: What's it about? I have actually not seen it.
15: It's a multi-generational saga that goes over three different generations. It basically recreates Cain and Abel in different ways. Because it's multi-generational, I can't give you a specific storyline because it slightly changes, but it's just about people interacting with each other. And having needs and justifying their own desires because of those needs in really, really ugly ways at times. So it's a beautiful story, but it's a harsh one. Everything is harsh this week, isn't it?
0: Comedy relief? Don't know where that is anymore.
15: We'll talk about something happy next week. I'll make sure we've got some
0: light stuff. School holidays are over, so's the fun. We're going straight back to dark. But this is a limited series or an open-ended one?
15: A limited series, so I don't think we'll see any more. But it is worth watching. If you like John Steinbeck, you'll definitely want to watch it. It's a really good modern adaptation that it probably needed a little bit of an update because, as I said, I think the themes are a little bit more understandable and relatable now.
0: Okay. East of Eden, it is now a series that has dropped on Netflix and at the movies Digger and Verity, entertainment reporter Anthony Sherritt. Rhonda Birchmore is going to bring some light to our lives.
15: I cannot wait. I'm really excited to hear Rhonda today.
0: She is extraordinary. She's chosen three songs that mark three big moments in her life. We get to play the songs and we get to hear her stories. And my, oh my, she has lots of stories to share. Anthony, thank you very much.
15: Thank you, Nick.

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1: Spend an hour in the life of someone else.
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0: Someone who's seen and done remarkable things.
2: 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Gareth Evans grabbed me in this kind of monkey grip, says, "You can do it." And in that moment I went, "Damn right I can do this."
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4: Very excited to have the amazing Rhonda Birchmore as my guest on Musical Milestones today. Currently performing the glamorous Countess Lily in the musical Anastasia at QPAC, which of course is the latest chapter on what has been an extraordinary career in musical theatre. She joins me right now. Rhonda Birchmore, thank you so much for being part of Musical Milestones.
5: Absolute pleasure chatting with you, Nicole.
4: Congratulations on Anastasia. Tragically beautiful musical that it is, currently playing at QPAC in Brisbane. Tell us a little bit about your character, Countess Lily, and what it's been like to perform her with this stellar cast.
5: It is an amazing story. I remember seeing the animation when my daughter was growing up of Anastasia, and it's about obviously the young girl escaping the war to try to find love and all of those things, goes to Paris, and along the way she encounters Countess Lily. I play the lady in waiting to the great Nancy Hayes. So there's that side of her, but there's also Countess Lily knows how to get down and party with all the local expatriates from Russia in Paris. And I get this wonderful number, The Land of Yesterday, with all the Cossacks and, you know, the vodka and being thrown up in the air and singing and dancing. And there's also, we find out that she's had a bit of a cheeky affair with a chap called Vlad Popov back in Russia, who she reunites with in Paris. So I get to do a tango there. It is a serious story. It is a tragic story, but I think I'm a lot of the comic relief in this beautiful musical.
4: And you play alongside some incredible cast members. You mentioned Vlad, played by Rodney Dobson. What's been the overall highlight of this musical for you?
5: I've done a lot, Nicole. I was being a nun last year in Sister Act and a racist cow in Hairspray the year before. For me, the biggest takeaway, I guess, is the friendship. I know it sounds corny, but I've always admired the grand Nancy Hayes, who was 83 years young. But we've become besties on this tour, which is nearly, 12 months. To hear her stories over a bevy or two, just been that friendship for me is the biggest takeaway of all.
4: Well, let's do it. I have your three songs that you have given me, which are attached to stories. The very first song, though, is your voice from your Cry Me a River album. Tell me a little bit about why you've chosen the track we're about to hear.
5: It was my mum and dad's favourite song. We're talking about Blue Moon. As a kid, growing up in Sydney, my dad had, a record collection, and this was one on repeat, this one. And I remember dancing around as a kid to it. And right to the time, on a sad note, I guess, my mum would eventually pass with dementia. People lose memory, of course. And the one thing when I used to go into the nursing home, visit her, I would sing for her. And she'd always request Blue Moon. And even if I made a boo-boo with the lyrics, her mind was shot, with the dementia, but she remembered every lyric of Blue Moon. And I was with Mum the evening before she passed, and I sang to her Blue Moon. So it's a beautiful thing about, just my whole life growing up, and I dedicate this song to my dear late mum.
4: Oh, beautiful. The power of music and dementia. It's amazing. It really, really is. This is Rhonda Birchmore, who is also our guest, of course, here on Musical Milestones and Blue Moon.

0: Musical Milestones, Blue Moon, the voice there of Rhonda Birchmore, who is my very special guest on Musical Milestones here on ABC Gold Coast from her album Cry Me a River. Oh, that was beautiful. Absolutely stunning. Song number one, Rhonda Birchmore. Song number two, inspired by your time in deepest, darkest Africa.
1: Absolutely. Oh, my goodness. I speak about my time in the jungle when I was in that crazy show called I'm a Celebrity, Get Me Out of Here. Quite an experience, Nicole. I'd been asked a few times to go on it, and my husband said, if you go on that show, Rhonda, I will divorce you. It's the most stupid, silly, ridiculous show I've ever seen, you know. I kind of went, okay. And then one day, the third time they asked me, I went, oh, you know what? I'm going to go on there. Well, I was the last woman standing when I was in with my kind of group of people. Miguel, the crazy Spanish chef, he would win the thing. I was, you know, in the top three. And that time there is quite amazing. You know, people say, was it sugar-coated? Can't be that bad. And, well, it was worse than what you saw on the television. In the middle of the jungle, there were scorpions. I remember looking up one night. I was on this kind of, you know, camp stretcher under a tree, which I thought was a great thought when I, you know, picked that bed. And I woke up one morning and I must have been snoring, but I tasted something dreadful in my mouth. And I looked up and it was a baboon urinating in my mouth from above. There were snakes, there were everything, a lot of the stuff you didn't see. Yeah, it was quite an experience.
0: Oh, Rhonda Birchmore, you should have gone with Dancing with the Stars. I mean, that seems a lot easier comparatively. But look, before we do anything else, this is just a little of you in the jungle, Rhonda.
1: I'm not one that ever roughs it. I'm used to luxuries in life. I like your muscles, boys. For the first time, Australia will see the real Rhonda. The hair, afro, no makeup.
2: Yeah, that's going to be a little bit of an adjustment.
3: We are so blessed to have Rhonda in here. Yeah. I love Story Corner with Rhonda.
1: I've sung for Billy Clinton. It was Michael Jackson. Brooke Shields is at the door.
4: You're my number one. I'm in love with you.
1: This is beauty tips in the jungle.
5: Rhonda is very glamorous and takes care of herself, but she's also got a whole lot of sass.
1: Help me, Rhonda! No, Rhonda.
0: Oh, help me, Rhonda. Oh, my gosh.
1: Just hearing those voices, my gosh. And I remember that you were allowed to take one luxury item in the jungle with you, because you're only allowed six pairs of underpants and they provide the T-shirt and shorts and, you know, one bathers and that's it. I took a pair of tap shoes, and I remember teaching the gang to tap dance in the jungle, which was quite a feat, I think.
0: Now, having said all of that, you've gone for an Earth, Wind & Fire classic for song number two. What's the link here?
1: Well, we were allowed, when we finally exited the jungle, to play one song. And because, as I said, there was no music because of royalties and all of that stuff, the one song I was desperate to sing along to and jump on those beds and go crazy to was September. And I think that song is just such a great groove. And to be in South Africa in the jungle, and then you look further in all the mountains, it was just the most exhilarating song to kind of get out of the jungle. So it's a great song.
0: Rhonda Birchmore, Let's Do It. Musical Milestones, song number two on ABC Gold Coast.

0: musical milestones with Rhonda Birchmore today here on ABC Gold Coast, and little Earth, Wind and Fire, and taking Rhonda back to deepest, darkest Africa, where she was part of the cast for I'm a Celebrity, Get Me Out of Here. Rhonda, great choice, by the way. Now, song number three. You've gone for, well, I've chosen a Tony Bennett version of this song, but explain why you've gone for Shaking the Blues Away.
1: Shaking the Blues Away, Irving Berlin wrote this song. One of the first shows that kind of gave me my big break was a show way back, 1986, which someone reminded me here at QPAC. It was 40 years ago. I was up here with a show called Sugar Babies. I was the juvenile lead in that, and I did the show, and I got, you know, lovely reviews, and the American team invited me to London's West End to perform the same role with the great Mickey Rooney and Ann Miller, who were two legendary movie stars in the 40s, and I was on stage every night with Ann Miller, who I adored, one of the most brilliant tap dancers ever. If your listeners know Ann Miller, she was, one of her biggest films was a film called Easter Parade, where she did this amazing number called Shaking the Blues Away. So Ann and I became best buddies. This song is so special. It's one of the best nights of my life when I invited the great movie star Ann Miller to my humble little flat in London's West End. And it was New Year's Eve, and about 3 a.m. and several bottles of champagne later, she actually got up in my little apartment and reprised her version of Shaking the Blues Away. And as it turned out, I was invited then to do her role that, you know, she did back in the film as the stage production over there on Broadway. So this song, Shaking the Blues Away, is a wonderful lyric, reminds me of those incredible times with that great movie star Ann Miller. And, you know, and I pinch myself that that was over, you know, 40 years ago. It just seems to have gone in a heartbeat. You know, the wealth of people and the extraordinary people that I've kind of got to meet over the years, just through work. And funny thing, you know, I'm, as I said, still here at QPAC 40 years later and still adoring what I do.
0: Yeah, and doing it oh so well. Currently at the moment as part of Anastasia the musical. Rhonda Birchmore, thank you so very much. I'm looking forward to the one woman show whenever that comes out, because you've got one in you.
1: I have to get one over there, over on the Goldie, in between my fishing on the Gold Coast, which I love over there. I've got a little apartment over there. I love the Gold Coast. So I might have to drop the line and come and do a few numbers somewhere over there.
0: Oh, please, we would love that. Right, let's wrap it up. This is song number three, Shake the Blues Away. Rhonda Birchmore, thank you very much for being part of Musical Milestones.
1: My absolute pleasure, Nicole.

0: Thank you, Rhonda Birchmore, for being my guest on Musical Milestones today. You can catch Rhonda. She is one of the stars in the musical Anastasia, which is currently playing at QPAC in Brisbane. It is a 10:45.
1: Spend an hour in the life of someone else.
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0: Conversations today. Sarah Kanoski, when she last spoke with Australian-Irish author Monica McInerney in 2020, she reflected on her childhood by the railway tracks in the Clare Valley, South Australia, where she grew up with her band of brothers and sisters. After she recorded that chat, Monica got a cancer diagnosis. International borders were closed due to COVID, and Monica found herself staying in a tiny unit with her mum and a cat called Nicholas. She didn't see her beloved husband John for almost a year. She was prescribed a chemotherapy drug known as the Red Devil and lost her thick, lustrous hair, and she survived. It was 18 months later, back home in Dublin, when Monica could finally confront what had happened to her and start to climb out of the deep anxiety and depression that marked her experience. You can hear Sarah's conversation with Monica today at 11:05 after your latest ABC News. We're going to check your weather next.

0: Supertramp and Take the Long Way Home on 91.7 ABC Gold Coast as I sit here and just marvel in what is a glorious Friday weather day here on the GC. Blue skies, not a cloud in sight. Jonathan Howe is from The Bomb. Hello, Jonathan.
1: Yeah, good morning, Nicole.
0: I'm quite happy. Picture perfect. Now, I'm not doing any boating this weekend, though, and I'm not doing any surfing. So conditions great for land dwellers, but how are things a little offshore?
1: Yeah, we are expecting light winds if you are heading to the beach or out onto the water. No warnings are expected on the waters. East and northeasterly winds today, about 10 knots. And then tomorrow, again, northeasterly winds, 10 to 15 knots, and similar on Sunday as well. So perfect conditions, no sort of huge waves expected on the beach either. So great conditions for the long weekend.
0: Yeah, and I notice when I drive to work, because when I get in the car, it's just before sunrise, but the sun is definitely getting brighter earlier. You can really, it's, I don't know whether it was that tick over into October. We've got daylight saving in the southern states coming up on Sunday. What are those overnight temperatures like as we get brighter and a little bit warmer?
1: Yeah, days are getting longer, nights are getting shorter for sure. So the overnight minimums will start to increase as we head into next week. So tonight, dipping down to 15 degrees on the coast, further inland, 9 degrees at Bow Desert. But then we are expecting to see the northerly winds returning and humidity returning as we head into the first part of next week. So minimum temperatures also start climbing 17, 18 degrees by the time we head to public holiday Monday. But with humidity rising, it does also mean the chance of showers increase next week as well. So great timing for dry conditions this weekend, though.
0: Yeah, you don't mind showers if you've got to go back to school. Not even close.
1: Exactly.
0: Thank you so very much. And temperatures, again, sitting around that 25 to 26 degree mark. Jonathan Howe from The Bomb there. But as you mentioned, on the Monday, we are up to 26, 28 for Tuesday with a couple of showers forecast, 27, a couple of showers for Wednesday, and then back to partly cloudy for Thursday as well.
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0: And a big shout out to all of you for all of your texts and your great calls this morning. We've had a lot of fun with our smoko and talking about your favourite insects. I must admit, one of my faves was Nicole from Surfers Paradise.
3: It's a huge stick insect, green, harmless apparently, but quite terrifying if you come home and it's on your screen door when you're about to walk in the front door.
0: I can imagine, Nicole, how big are phasmids?
3: Well, they get to like around 20 centimetres, so they're not small. When you pick them up to move them, they hiss at you. They make a sound, yes. Yeah, adds to the excitement, right?
0: So how do you remove them, or you just let them be?
3: Well, I just let them be, but if you do have to pick them up, you just pick them up by their body and move them.
0: Yeah, you learn something every day. Thank you very much, Nicole. Phasmids, giant stick insects. Stick insects, however, though, didn't make the top six Aussie favourite final list. But who knows? There's always next year. Big weekend coming up in sport in the NRLW. Brizzy coach Scott Prince says the team's gearing up for Sunday's grand final clash. The Bronx, of course, aiming to win back-to-back premierships against the Roosters. And in the men's, the Knights, yes, definitely the underdogs going into Sunday's clash against the Roosters as well. Whatever your scene is, make your team have a win. Through the Hooter Gurus, ABC Gold Coast.

0: The Hoodoo Gurus and What's My Scene. Just a reminder, don't get caught out. This Sunday, Daylight Saving Time officially begins at 2 a.m. Clocks go forward in New South Wales, Victoria, South Australia, Tassie and the ACT. So that's in the wee hours of Sunday morning. Queensland, WA and the Northern Territory do not observe Daylight Saving. We've been talking a fair bit about the top six favourite insects in Australia. You can vote until the end of October. Just head to abc.net.au. Have a great weekend.
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0: ABC News. Good morning, I'm Maria Hatzakis. Police have charged three people accused of hosting an out-of-control party on Brisbane's Bayside. Joshua McIntosh reports.
1: Officers were called to a disturbance on Wildflower Street in Capalaba last month. A 16-year-old girl had collapsed and was taken to hospital. A 43-year-old man who'd arrived to pick someone up was also taken to hospital in a critical condition, where he remains. A 45-year-old man and a 41-year-old woman have now been charged with organising an out-of-control event. A 16-year-old co-accused boy's been charged with contravening a police direction. A 17-year-old boy's previously been charged with serious assault of a police officer. Investigations are continuing.
0: The governor of the US state of Tennessee has ordered a review of the state's capital punishment process after a death row inmate survived two doses of the drug that was meant to kill her. North America correspondent Lauren Day reports.
2: Krista Pike would have been the first woman to be executed in the state in more than 200 years. She and her then-boyfriend were convicted of killing their 19-year-old classmate, Colleen Slemmer, in 1995 in a gruesome crime that gained national attention, in part because they carved a pentagram into her chest, a symbol associated with satanic groups. Her execution was called off after she survived two doses of pentobarbital. Tennessee Governor Bill Lee has ordered a review of the state's capital punishment process and has paused another planned execution scheduled for December.
0: The French Prime Minister has called a crisis meeting to deal with nationwide high school protests. His Europe correspondent, Mazoe Ford.
3: Dozens of people have been hurt and more than 400 arrested in a wave of protests calling for more education funding in France. Teenagers have faced off against riot police, rallying against overcrowded classrooms and dilapidated facilities. The demonstrations erupted in Paris last week and have snowballed across the country. French Prime Minister Sébastien Lecornu called a crisis meeting to deal with the protests, and he's asked ministers to cancel any planned official trips in the coming days so police can focus on the demonstrations.
0: Back home, Brisbane street artists are transforming public spaces in the lead up to the 2032 Olympics and Paralympics. Chelsea Malunga has the story.
4: Council-funded murals have already been installed in Newstead and Toowong, with more planned ahead of the Games. Street artist Jared Danby is behind a mural in a 200-metre tunnel at Newstead.
5: What I wanted to represent was like the future of Brisbane and how abundant it's going to be in the lead-up to the Olympics.
4: Brisbane City Council's street art curator Matthew Turvo says every suburb has a story to tell.
6: It's just about finding the artist that's really excited to tell that particular story. If we get that, you get a brilliant outcome.
4: In addition to transforming public spaces, the projects are also designed to deter graffiti and reduce the cost of removing vandalism.
0: In the NRLW, Brisbane coach Scott Prince says the team's gearing up for Sunday's grand final clash in Sydney. The Broncos are aiming to win back-to-back premierships against the Roosters. Prince says the rematch of last year's decider will be a spectacle.
7: Right now, you know, we've prepared well. Big day today. We would get introduced to the crew here down in Sydney, and then from tomorrow onwards, we'll bunker down and then really hone in on our prep.
0: In the AFL, Brisbane Lions veteran Dane Zorko has praised coach Chris Fagan, who's announced his retirement days after leading the club to a premiership three-peat. The 65-year-old coach is stepping down after 10 years at the helm, saying he's run out of energy and wants to spend more time with his family. Zorko says Fagan has transformed the club.
8: What an incredible man. I mean, from day one, he just gave people an opportunity. He trusted his own process. We believed in it. We worked extremely hard for him, and he walks away at the absolute top, which is not something that coaches often get the opportunity to do.
0: Queensland's weather, isolated showers along the east coast, north of Townsville, possible storms near the far southern Queensland borders, southwest of Cunnamulla, isolated showers in the western Gulf country, mostly fine elsewhere. Cairns and Bundaberg 27, Townsville 28, Mackay 26, Rockhampton 29, Mount Isa 35. In the southeast, sunny Brisbane 26, the Gold Coast 25, Sunshine Coast 24.
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2: Monica McInerney is back on Conversations today. Monica first came on the show in 2020 when she spoke about growing up with her six brothers and sisters in the old stone station master's house in the little town of Clare in South Australia. Right from the start, Monica was a big reader, and it was always a very exciting day when the monthly parcel of books for all the kids arrived at the Clare railway station sent from the library in Adelaide. Monica grew up to write books of her own. In fact, when we spoke in 2020, she had just published her 13th novel. But then, just a few days after our conversation, Monica got some life-changing news. And she found herself suddenly living on the other side of the world from her Irish husband and wondering if she had ever grown up at all. Hi, Monica.
17: Hello, Sarah.
2: Let's go back to the start of 2020. Where was home for you and your husband, John?
17: My husband's Irish and we live in Dublin. We live in a suburb called Drumcondra, which is a inner city suburb. It's about 15 minutes walk from O'Connell Street, the main, you know, the main boulevard, if you like. Slightly grand word for what O'Connell Street's like. And it's a terrace house with a small city garden. One of the things I especially love about it, having you just spoken about Dad being the railway station master, is at the top of our street is a railway line, and the line is up on a height, so it looks like the trains are flying by, and then at the bottom of the street is another railway line, and so I hear the trains from that as well. So it's, you know, it's inner city Dublin house, and but with, you know, with the with kind the, of magic of trains.
2: With the necessary trains, which exactly. Has been the soundtrack to your life, yeah. Really, always. What brought you to Australia in February of 2020?
17: I was midway through writing the book that you mentioned, The Godmothers, and so I was coming over to see my mum and my family, which, you know, I try and do as often as I can, and to have meetings with my publishers and to do the final bit of research. It was coming out later that year. And so I farewelled my husband, thinking at Dublin Airport, thinking, you know, I'll see you in it was to be 27 days.
2: Tell me about the email that you got just the day before you were due to fly home to Dublin.
17: It was, obviously everyone would recognise what was happening in 2020. And it was, you know, COVID was, the ideas were swirling around. I was staying with mum in this, you know, tiny city unit that she lived in, just, you know, a small spare bedroom and her room and just a, you know, kitchen living room area. And we'd watch the news every night. And it was, you know, all those images coming through from China, particularly of people being barricaded into their houses and thinking, this is, you know, but this is strange. Is this going to affect us? And I was merrily thinking, well, you know, I'll get home, but I hope it, you know, it doesn't get any worse. And the day before I was due to fly, I mean, there had been the talk, was Australia going to close its borders? And I was thinking, should I think about not going? And then the decision got taken away from me when I got just a text to my phone, actually, saying, from the airline, saying, your flight has been cancelled. And that decided it for me. And there was this moment that I kind of turned to mum and said, look, it, you know, I'd been there for a month already. And just as context, you know, I grew up in a family of nine, and mum, after she left our family home, my dad died in the year 2000, had moved into a series of progressively smaller places, which is like giving it away a little bit there, mum, and kind of reducing all of her belongings as well. Like when she moved into this tiny unit, she only brought two cups with her. And we're thinking, I think we, you know, okay,
2: it's a
17: we
2: powerful get a message.
17: Powerful message. And I remember turning to her in her living room and thinking, you know, mum, it looks like I might have to stay a bit longer. She hesitated. It wasn't long, but you know, if you want to have seven kids, you can pick up every tiny little pause. And then it was like, no, that'll be fine.
2: Wonderful. Lovely to have you here, Monica. Yeah. So describe this apartment for me.
17: It was in a row of like units, you know, so ground floor units only. And it was the front of the unit. So you walked into a living room and a kitchen all in one, and then mum's bedroom. And then off that, like a tiny, like a little nun cell, to be honest, and that It's pretty much how it felt after about 9 months, let me tell you. So I set that up. I ended up setting that up as, you know, I slept in there. It was my office as everything else happened with COVID and book promotion. It was my studio. I did loads of Zooms from there. So it was this, you know, strange, you know, life.
2: And as you had described growing up in this big family, it's very rare to have one-on-one time with a parent. What was that like?
17: I loved it. I loved it. I as exactly that, like I'm the middle of seven and there just wasn't time, you know, like to get mum on your own was quite an extraordinary thing growing up as a kid. And I had it to myself and there was a worldwide pandemic, which meant all my brothers and sisters couldn't visit. So, you know, my sister, Maura, who lived in Adelaide too, she was, you know, she was allowed to come and go. And so she would drop off, you know, beautiful parcels of homemade cake at the door and come in occasionally and things like that. But I kind of felt like I'd conjured up the ideal situation, really.
2: Did you discover, I don't know, a different part of your mum or feel like you knew her differently from that experience?
17: Absolutely. Because up until then, like I left home when I was 17 and I'd come back to Clare. But I would breeze in and breeze out and I'd be there for different reasons, you know, for a Christmas or for someone's birthday or, you know, for my wedding. So these fleeting kind of visits and everybody would be there. And my mum is a really peaceful, witty, really easy to laugh, beautiful person. And she's kind of a watcher. So, you know, to have that special time with her when... If you waited carefully, I'd started to hear stories that I'd never heard before. I felt like I was all my different ages when I was with her. You know, that my immediate thing was I felt like I was 10. I had mum to myself. And then, you know, my sister, you know, started getting a little bit tense and my sister had a brainwave to get a rescue cat. So it was me and mum and this little kitten that we got from a shelter that we called Nicholas after mum's Irish grandfather. Which caused all sorts of problems when you talk about him later and people assumed it was like mum's boyfriend that we're talking about. Nicholas just lies on top of mum all the time or, oh, Nicholas is really funny because he just takes food off mum's plate and she lets him. And I remember telling one friend about that, sorry. Anyway, Nicholas was this, you know, this black cat. So we had this kind of beautiful, like it was, you know, the three of us. So I really love cats. So I was not only 10 with mum, but then there was a chance to talk about my teenage years, her teenage years. You know, she was the youngest of lots of sisters and brothers and she'd had tragedies in her life, a brother dying as a baby and a brother dying in an accident. And it felt like there was time to just to talk about that. And especially with something with the distraction of a kitten, like we'd lie on mum's bed, the window at the end of the bed, looking out over we could see the sky and, you know, the spectacular Adelaide sunsets and have that kind of easy chat when the light's changing, a kitten's roaming around. She talked about meeting Dad and she talked about the first time they went out, which was at a St. Patrick's ball, which I didn't know about. All these kind of moments that if you're there in the hurly-burly of all of us together and we grew up in around the kitchen table and it's, you know, who can outsmart the other and who can make everybody laugh. To have that peace was really special, really, really special. So I don't thank COVID for many things, but I thank COVID for that.
2: As those lockdowns in COVID came and went across 2000, you couldn't leave Australia, but you started doing some small in-person author events for your novel For the Godmothers. What did you notice, Monica, after an event at Mount Gambier?
17: It was actually before the event. So I was about to go and do an event in a library, like everybody's socially distant, but, it, you know, a big event. And I was actually talking to my husband and I just had my hand resting on the top of my, you know, my collarbone. And under my little finger, I felt something. And I was talking, I remember talking to John going, oh, that's weird, I can feel sort of something strange under my skin. And he said, oh, you know, get it checked out. And we talked and he said, you know, so how many people would be there tonight and how you're getting on? And, you know, we hadn't seen each other for 9 months by this stage. And I went and did the event. The next day I had to go to my hometown to do another event in the town hall there, which was beautiful. And then I went back to mum's house and I said, does this feel a bit strange? And she agreed that it did. And then, you know, I got my sister to, yeah, we all agreed. So I went to the doctor on the Monday and the doctor said, yeah, I'd be a bit concerned about that. And things move really fast when you find any kind of lump. And, you know, we expect to find a lump or a pea-sized thing or something, you know, there's kind of things that we grow up thinking that's what you look out for. And this wasn't. The only word I can use to describe it is a thickening. It just felt like something odd that wasn't there before.
9: And once you started getting the tests, getting a mammogram, what information could doctors give you?
17: Well, at the mammogram, the operator said, oh, sorry, there was something wrong with the machine. We need to do that again. And I thought, I don't think there's anything wrong with the machine. I think they're just doing that again. And sure enough, I went and had a biopsy. And they do an ultrasound and then a biopsy. And the technicians there said, yeah, it's breast cancer. We can tell. But we need to do, they'll do the biopsy to see, you know, what stage it's at, what grade it's at, and all that kind of thing. So I kind of came away from that. I remember standing in a broom cupboard. I rang John, and because he'd obviously known I was going for the test, and I said, look, I haven't got it officially, but, you know, they've told me this is what it is. But you have a good feel, you know, like it's one of the best curable cancers. The treatment's really good. So it was kind of really frightening to have that word, but also, okay, this is, you know, we'll deal with this. This is fine. And also, everything was weird about life at that time. Nothing, you know, it was, oh, yeah, here's another strange thing out of left field.
9: Did you cancel the book tour?
17: No, I didn't, because I felt okay. Like, I didn't have any pain. I didn't look any different. So I was kind of going to libraries and giving talks. And then after the second biopsy, you know, they said, yeah, it absolutely is, and it's a grade 3, which is a very aggressive, fast-growing one, so, you know, we're going to have to put lots of things in place. But what you have to do then is to have lots of other tests to see if it's spread at all, if it's in your lymph nodes and if it's in that. And I spoke to my specialist and said, should I cancel the tour? And he said, you know, how do you feel? And I said, well, a bit shocked, but no, beyond that. And he said, no, keep going, because once it all starts, you know, you're on a roller coaster, so do what you can.
9: My guest on Conversations today is novelist Monica McInerney. That period of testing, it's such a strange kind of surreal time where you're waiting and you kind of, I can look for signs everywhere when that's happening. Was it like that for you?
17: Completely, utterly like that. Like, and in a strange shock too. And because I was also being an author at the time, like, I spend most of my time in a room on my own making up novels and making up stories and with lots of imaginary people. And then, you know, every now and then, like a animal come blinking into the light, I'm a public author. And that's a, you know, I love it. Like, I really love meeting readers and giving talks and talking about the whole writing process and recommending books and all that. But that's the one element of me. And because that diagnosis happened when I was being that person, if this makes sense, and I wasn't at home. I hadn't seen my husband for 9 months. I live with my mum and a little cat. I was just thinking, what kind of
9: am I going to wake up from a dream? Exactly. I had the weirdest dream last night, John.
17: Exactly that. So I kind of thought, well, like nothing was normal. And so this one particular day, I had to have a full body bone scan. And one of the things with my personality, which is why I think also that I'm a novelist, is I'm really curious about people. I love it. And I recently found my first school report that Mum had kept. And I started school when I was 4. And so the report was, I'd just turned 5. And the comment from the head teacher is, as me as a 5-year-old, Monica is extremely interested in everything.
9: That's wonderful.
17: So it's kind of like, there's the proof.
9: Maintained. Yeah.
17: So I was finding getting a cancer diagnosis so interesting, Sarah. Do you know, it's kind of like, I've never had this before.
9: And I bet you asked lots of questions about the lives of the people who were performing these tests on you.
17: Especially like the bone scan technician who looked like she was about 12 and someone had dropped her off the school bus. And I think at first it was kind of, are you old enough to do this? You know, can you reach that, you know, those buttons, and how do you know how to do it? But, you know, she was great, and so I did ask her lots of questions, and it was actually really relaxing because you have to lie there really still. So that was kind of the stillest I'd been in, you know, some time because of the book tour. And then lying there for the hour or whatever it took and having a good chat to the technician, I then went home, got changed, and came back to Dimmicks in Rundle Mall where I did a workshop for 100 people, like a writing workshop. And that kind of summed up what the life was like for that period that I was at one stage trying to find out, did I have cancer in other parts of my body? Still no pain. So it was almost like I'd made it up. Finding it all very interesting, going to different appointments. Thank God my sister Maura came with me to everything because, yeah, I would sit there opposite with, you know, really great specialists. But, you know, and when did you decide to be a cancer specialist? And how interesting that. Oh, that's an interesting surname. So where would you have come from?
11: Maura's asking the questions like, what does this mean for my sister's health?
17: Yeah, what is Monica's prognosis? And so she would write, she called herself Wingman Willie, and she would send a report to my whole family after each appointment to say, you know, okay, we've just come out of this one with money. It is grade 3. It look, you know, she's going to have surgery, but, you know, it hasn't spread into the lymph nodes. It's not in her bones. It's not in her blood. So she's lucky. Whereas I'd be saying, he had a lovely painting behind his desk. You know, I'd switched into this kind of unreal world. So thank God for her, for these reports.
3: Your husband, John, was granted compassionate leave to come to Australia from Dublin. You hadn't seen him in person in nearly 10 months, but this was the era of 2 weeks hotel quarantine. What happened when he arrived?
17: I'd had the surgery. I'd had a lumpectomy and I'd had the surgery and I was recovering. So John left Dublin the day after I'd had the surgery, and I was in a bed at Mum's because it was, you know, that was painful. And Mum came in and said, what time's John's plane landing? And I said, about 3 o'clock. She said, right, come on, hop in the car. We're going to go and watch his plane land. So she drove us. We went and parked where the plane spotters park outside Adelaide Airport. And it was pretty easy to work out which of his, because it was the only plane coming in. So this, you know, this international plane arrived. And I was thinking, he's in there and I can't see him. And Mum said, let's go into the airport at least, you know, we'll just see, you know, find out what we can. So we walked in and it was empty, you know, that kind of desolate ghost town thing that all the airports had. And there was a person there, and I asked him, I said, my husband's just landed on that plane and, you know, we haven't seen each other for 10 months. You know, and he said, look, I can't let you do it. But there is a spot outside the airport. If you go there, don't tell anybody I told you, but if you go there and stand there, when they all come off the plane, they go through immigration, and then there's like a health, you know, sanitation thing where the health officers are there, and their bus that they're going to be put into to go to hotel quarantine for the 2 weeks. And there's a little spot, and show me where to go. And if you stand there, you'll be able to see your husband. So I rang John and said, we've been told to this point, so I'll be able to see you. So he was about 150 metres away, but I saw that, you know, the passengers come, and there he was to see my husband for the first time. And I'm, you know, it was just really beautiful to see him. We're kind of talking to each other and looking at each other. I mean, of course we'd have video calls, but, you know, there he was, and I'm all bandaged up still, and, you know, Mum's just, you know, standing back cool as a cucumber still. And then he got closer to where he had to sanitize his hands before he was allowed onto the bus, and he had to put the phone down to do that and turn it off. And he was standing there, and then he was standing there again doing his hands, and then he was standing again, and I'm looking at him going, God, they're really thorough, or what, you know, what's wrong? And then as he got onto the bus, he was able to ring me again, and I said, was everything all right? And he said, no, I told the health officer that you were my wife. We hadn't seen each other in 10 months and you'd been diagnosed with cancer. So she said, and, you know, we hadn't seen each other in that time. So she said, I think you need to sanitize your hands again and again and again so that we could look at each other. Isn't that beautiful?
11: That's so beautiful.
17: It was incredible. And then John got on the bus and that woman came over and I said, thank you so much. I've just heard what you did. And she said, you and your husband just made me cry. So you just made me cry. And I think that's what's, you know, there's little acts of kindness just so many times.
11: So you had John with you as a support. Don't tell me he moved into that little nun's cell in your mum's apartment as well.
17: No, Nicholas wouldn't let him, actually, funnily enough. No, and comically, Mum had moved into a slightly bigger place by that stage, and there was a spare room, had a double bed in it, and Nicholas took up residence the day John arrived in the middle of that bed like a loaf of bread hidden underneath as if, you know, who are you? Who do you think you are coming in here? So it was quite funny. No, we rented an apartment not far from the hospital where I would be having the treatments, and that was really peculiar too, because all of the student international students had weren't allowed to come into the country, so everything was different. A friend of a nephew of mine, they had a penthouse apartment that often there'd be four or five students staying in, and so they rented it to us. So just in case it couldn't get any weirder, we found ourselves living in this penthouse apartment that looked like something from a New York. You know, you'd have literary soirees there, but I could actually, from our window, I could look down at the Royal Adelaide Hospital where I would be having my chemotherapy, my radiation. So, yeah, it couldn't get stranger.
11: Once you began that grueling process of chemo, and of course friends couldn't be visiting,
17: no.
11: How did they still support you, reach out from afar?
17: It was incredible. The imagination and kindness that people showed. My family, for a start, again, Maura, the wonder of her own imagination and thoughtfulness, she got my whole family to put together a whole series of playlists, and it was called We Love You, Moni, playlist one and two. There was about six of them. And the very first one is the one that cracks me up because, you know, she obviously, I mean, at that stage, you know, we knew I was having chemotherapy, I would probably be okay, but, you know, you don't know. And obviously, subconsciously, everybody was thinking, you know, is she going to get through this? And so the first two songs were Staying Alive by the Bee Gees and Born to Be Alive by Patrick Hernandez, you know, those two kind of groovy ones. And it was just, it really amused me that I don't think it was until after. And they thought, oh, no, we were just going for upbeat songs. And yeah, well, maybe look at the titles. So I had these beautiful playlists that I would listen to a lot, you know, when you're having the chemo treatments. A friend of mine, Janet, in Tasmania, because I had all together, like there's, for the chemotherapy treatment, you have the infusions, but you have blood tests before them, and there's tests all the way along to see what's happening and all of that. So my up to 50 kind of different things happening. And my friend Janet sent me a box, a cardboard box just arrived in the post, and I opened it up and it just had a card from her to be opened after each treatment. And she had wrapped up 50 tiny little gifts for me to open after each one. And one of them was like a, you know, peppermint tea bag, a little pretty shell, a single chocolate, a dice, all these tiny, tiny little things. And it was incredible. It was because the thought that went into that, it amused me every single time I would open one, it became, okay, there's one less in there. I'm getting closer to this, getting through this. Another friend in Dublin, my friend Louise, sent me photos every day of really ordinary things around her house, like the washing basket, a sink full of dishes, the shoes all piled up at the foot of the stairs, a tree needing pruning. And it was, she called them ordinary things, and it was, your life, you will get back

0: to ordinary things like that. Just beautiful, thoughtful things like that that really, really help.
1: You're sitting in front of me now, Monica, with the most beautiful shock of curly black hair. What was your hair like at the start of this chemo?
0: At the start of it, I had really long hair that I always wore up in a bun, in a kind of a vintage bun. And I really, you know, I really liked having big, long, great big head of hair. My dad always said I had enough hair for 10 mops. And I did. It was just this, you know, really big mop of hair. And they, you know, as we all know, everybody who's aware of breast cancer knows that there is going to be a point where you lose your hair. And it happens pretty quickly on one of the drugs. Its nickname is the Red Devil, which unfortunately it looks just like Campari, which was my favourite drink. So I've never had a Campari since, let me tell you. Once you watch that going into your veins week after week. And they'd said to me 16 days after the first chemotherapy, is when, you know, that's what happens. But they advised me to get your hair cut short for a start because it won't be as traumatic when you, because, you know, you'll wake up and it'll be on the pillow beside you and things like that. So again, in came Maura and took me to her hairdresser. But she did some research before and discovered there's a wig charity in Australia. You know, they'll take human hair. So what you do is you put, like, your hair into lots of little pigtails and then he cut them all off. And then Maura sent those to this charity. So somebody in Australia now
1: has
0: wearing
1: of hair.
0: My hair in a wig somewhere. And got to day 15 and I still had hair. And I thought, maybe I'm about to, you know, I'm a medical marvel here.
1: Mop of hair is
0: exactly
1: resistant.
0: It's hanging in there. And it was, you know, it was a pixie cut. I liked it. And I'd been to the wig shop and picked a wig out, which is another pretty strange, you know. But as I said, at this stage, if I'd, you know, sprouted horns, I wouldn't have been surprised. Everything was peculiar. And John and I were going over to my mum's for dinner that night. And I remember standing in front of the mirror in this penthouse apartment, and I was finger combing, you know, what little pixie cut I had left. And I looked down and as I'd combed it, a whole, like my hand, I just had a handful of hair. And so I did it again and another handful of hair. And I realised I could pull it out, like pulling grass. It was just coming out. And I took half of it and then I called John and said, can you come in here? And he came in and he said, can I have a go? So I said, yeah, I can. So between us, we pulled my hair out and we were kind of laughing at the time thinking, you know, when you're doing premarital counselling, you know, they never say there might be a moment when you're doing, you know, you're pulling your hair out, like literally over your marriage. So pull it all out. I'm suddenly bald and, you know, we've got hair everywhere.
1: Are we going to put all this hair?
0: Where are we going to put it? But after I'd been at that Dimmick's writing workshop, you know, the day I've done the bone scan, I had bought a couple of books. So I had a Dimmick's brown paper bag. So I remember thinking, well, this is unexpected, as I put all the hair I've just pulled out of my own head into a Dimmick's bag. And, like, it just, I thought, yeah, we'll just go with this one. Anyway, I rang Mum and said, look, you know, we'll be over for dinner. Just to let you know, I look a little bit different because, you know, I don't have any hair. She goes, oh, yeah, well, I look forward to seeing it. I said, you know, my mum's so calm. And then she said, what are you doing with the hair? And I said, well, it's in a Dimmick's bag at the moment. She said, could you bring it? Because I've read that putting hair into compost is really good for tomatoes.
1: Oh, my gosh.
0: So I did. And she did. And she got a bumper crop that year. She seriously did. And I
1: it wasn't radioactive.
0: That's what I'm really worried about. Because look at the time, we thought, oh, this is really funny. You know, they would put that on the thing. And so, but I mean, they were glowing. So that's what happened with my hair.
1: Novelist Monica McInerney is my guest today. And there is plenty more to this story after the news headlines. Maria Hatzakis with ABC News. Police have charged three people accused of hosting an out-of-control party on Brisbane's Bayside. Officers were called to a disturbance on Wildflower Street in Capalaba last month. Two people were taken to hospital, including one in a critical condition. The federal government is today set to announce a plan to crack down on migration lawyers and agents who exploit the visa system. Assistant Assistant Citizenship Minister Julian Hill will today unveil further details of Labor's migration overhaul. He's also expected to condemn migration lawyers and agents who sell false hope to clients with little prospect.

prospect of remaining in Australia. In the AFL, the Brisbane Lions have thanked outgoing coach Chris Fagan, who's leaving the club after 10 years at the helm. He's announced his resignation days after leading the club to a premiership three-peat.

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1: My guest on Conversations today is the novelist Monica McInerney, and Monica's most recent book is called When Sullivan Met Lola. Monica was last on Conversations in 2020. Earlier that year, she had kissed her husband John goodbye in Dublin and flown to Adelaide to spend a month seeing her family and meeting with her publisher. But COVID meant that Monica suddenly had to stay put, sharing her mum's tiny apartment. And while she was in Australia, Monica discovered that she had breast cancer. And John was eventually granted compassionate leave to join Monica as she went through chemo and radiation. Monica, when that treatment came to an end and your planned 27-day trip had turned into one lasting nearly 2 years, did you feel ready to go back home with John to Dublin?
2: I wasn't yet. I didn't, like especially after radiation, like that was like, you know, I was going to say beach holiday, but I don't like beaches. That was like a forest holiday. It was so lovely compared to chemotherapy. You know, it was 15 doses and the people were really nice. And, you know, I thought, yeah, I was, you know, then and when did you decide to become a radiologist? And, you know, I was back asking all those questions. And then we were offered actually a house sitting in Castlemaine for the winter. And that turned out to be a real blessing because it was a little bit of time for John and I to be, you know, just to kind of be together ourselves, to go, because he had, you know, we hadn't seen each other for 10 months and he came back and I had had surgery and then 3 days later started chemo. So you're kind of trying to catch up with one another. We arrived in this beautiful house that we were house sitting that, again, really kind friends had alerted us to. And the garden, it was a winter garden, and there was like all the trees were bare, and I'm there with my bald head, and then it went into Victorian lockdown. And for me, it was the very best place I could have been, because two of my closest friends live in Castlemaine, and they nourished me and minded me and looked out for me and John. And every morning I would go out and wouldn't wear the wig, go out with my bald head, which was starting to get a little bit fledging fuzz, like a little baby bird, and look at all the bare trees, and bit by bit the little buds started to appear almost at the same time that I was getting little bits of hair or an eyelash was coming back or an eyebrow, because you lose everything. And it felt like everything had slowed down in the way that it needed to, in the way that in Adelaide, because it was treatment, treatment, appointment, appointment, you know, family gatherings and all of that. It was hectic. And I needed to try and make sense of what had happened. And for me, Castlemaine in lockdown and that garden, watching, you know, and because I was on the ground, you know, like that, the penthouse, I wouldn't live in an apartment. I don't like being that high up. And I wasn't on soil. I wasn't on solid ground. It was like, talk about, you know, how bring home the metaphors. I was not on solid ground. And suddenly I was in this house and I could step out in my bare feet. And I needed that nature. I needed just to slow it down.
1: When the time came for you to go back to Dublin, what was it like walking through the door into the world that you'd left?
2: It was like you'd been a time traveller, actually, is what it felt like. As if I'd stepped through some strange tunnel and, you know, I'd expected to go for 27 days. I'd packed a suitcase for 27 days. I was ended up being there for 730 days or whatever it was. I hadn't bought that much stuff. I'd pretty much lived out of that, you know, that suitcase. And I walked into the house and John had come back a little time before me because he'd had this unexpected year away from the house too. And the house became like a fairy tale thing. Like, you know, the garden just went wild. Paintings fell off walls. All the house plants died. Like, his sisters were popping in and out of the house. But the house has to be lived in, and this house hadn't. So he had fixed up as much as he could so it would be, you know, nice for me to come back. But I found it really bewildering.

0: I was overwhelmed that we had too much stuff. I felt like it was possible to live with not very much. And, you know, and I think because something like a big, like a cancer diagnosis and all the treatment, you get taken down to your very essence of yourself as a person, you know, physically, like, you know, even to be bald and to have no, you know, to lose all your hair, to have no control over what you look like anymore. And we're living in, we're house sitting, we're living in somebody else's house or another, you know, this glamorous apartment, but only with, you know, one case each. And to walk into our house, which I love our house, it's got green carpet all the way through it, so it's like a kind of a forest floor. And I like, you know, student art and all this, you know, so it was really beautiful. But there was just too much. It was like it was overwhelmed. And I think now it wasn't the objects that was too much. I think landing home after all everything that I'd been through, COVID and all of those bits, was when it kind of hit me that what had happened was too much.
1: Do you start getting rid of things?
0: I developed an intense and continuing obsession with decluttering. And then I learned about Swedish death cleaning, which is, you know, basically have your life prepared that if you do drop dead suddenly, there's, you're not leaving a big mess behind for your family. So a lot of it was to me, the first, you know, I've thought about this a lot, that the first layer of me just getting in there was, I do not feel like the same person that left this house 2 years ago. So a lot of clothes went, you know, off they all went. Then we've got too many books. Like, you know, every room in our house is full of books. There were too many. And, you know, so I kind of went through everything. Okay, and luckily John's quite minimalist, so he was pretty chilled.
2: I was going to say, was
0: chilled.
2: He wandering around behind you trying to recapture things?
0: No, he was all for it, you know, because he's, you know, when he moved to Australia back in, like, years and years ago when he first came here, you know, I think he bought it like a brown paper bag full of things. I don't think it was from Dimmicks, but somewhere. And so it was a lot of that. But, of course, looking back now, what was actually going on was facing mortality. What, you know, I found that early. I found that in time. If I hadn't gone to the doctor about it, if that had gone into my bones, I had all that treatment in time, John would have been having to go through all of my belongings. And I just felt like I don't, you know, leave no trace, basically. I just felt, bring it back, bring everything back to the least amount possible.
1: Were those all the what ifs that you weren't letting yourself think in the midst of treatment?
0: Yeah, I think so. I think I went into a kind of a shock, you know, and the shock, the curiosity masked the shock. Like, oh, this is interesting. Oh, that's right. Oh, that's what it's like to have no hair. That's what it's like to, you know, watch an infusion go into your veins and you know, et cetera, et cetera. And I didn't think I was going to die. I was, you know, everybody was saying, no, you've got it early. You're going to be, you know, and it said it's a really treatable cancer. But I think it was only when I got home that I could be me. You know, not me and John. Not me in the middle of my family. Not me, the 10-year-old living with mum and a cat. Not me the author, not me the friend. And I thought that would be really good and I thought I'd be able to get back to normal. And before I left Australia, I signed new contracts for, you know, another novel, two more children's books, because in the middle of all of that, my first children's book had been published, which, you know, I was thrilled with and proud of, but everything felt a bit otherworldly. And it was when I got home and tried to be the person I had been before that, and I realised I'm not that person anymore, but I don't know who I am.
1: What would happen when you'd sit down to write?
0: Nothing. I was like an actor going up the stairs. My office is in our attic at home, and you know, this is would have been my 14th novel, and John was used to, you know, I'd come down and, you know, have, like, I have a mind that's usually fizzing with ideas, and I'd come down to him and say, look, can I just ask you something about, you know, this plot bit? And I would, you know, talk for, say, 5 minutes, and he would just nod, and I'd go, that's it, thanks. And then I'd go back upstairs. He had

0: hadn't said a word. And I wasn't doing any of that. And he knew something was wrong, that, you know, I'd go up and I'd sit up there. I was just, there was nothing in my head. I had started this novel and I, you know, it was a character called Sullivan from who had been in The Godmothers, this 12-year-old boy who I really loved, and readers had, you know, told me that they really loved him. And I'd had this idea to find out what happened to him next. I thought, you know, so he's going to meet, who's he going to meet? And then I had this idea, this is all while I'm still in Australia, thinking, what if he met, you know, my other favourite character, an 86-year-old woman called Lola? So I had the idea and I'd started it, and I would sit up in my attic and I'd open the manuscript and there was just nothing. And it was really frightening, because the only way I can describe it is, if normally in my head, if you kind of imagine, it's like a really busy garden and, you know, little rays of light coming through, or you lift up that leaf and, you know, a little plot idea comes out and it's busy and it's rustling in the leaves and birds and insects, and that's what my imagination feels like. It's just, you know, with nice music playing and all that kind of stuff. And instead, all there was like a wasteland. There was just, there was nothing there. And it was really, I was really sad, and it was really scary just to have that. And it wasn't writer's block. I've had writer's block. For me, writer's block is sometimes you've got too many ideas, you can't work out which.
1: When you finally went and spoke to your GP, how did they reframe what had been going on?
0: She was wonderful. Again, just these, to meet kind, clever people when you need kind, clever people. I struggled on for a few months, and I thought, you know, and I'd done a little bit of counselling. There's a cancer support centre in Dublin up the road, so I'd gone to see that, and a really lovely woman. But it was a bit, that approach was a bit, be grateful every day and, you know, have a walk. And it was more complicated than that. You know, I needed more, a little bit more than affirmations at that stage, because I needed to know what was going on in my brain, basically, because I wasn't me anymore. And I went to my GP and I said, there's nothing there. I'm so sad and I'm so bleak and there, and I don't have any hope, and I don't have any, and I keep thinking that I have to leave John because I don't want to make him unhappy, and there's just nothing, you know. And John said, I'm not going anywhere, you know, each time, but it was just, there was just nothing. And she listened and she said, how long is it since you finished your treatment? And I said, a year. I'd been back, you know, that long. And she said, well done, you're right on time. And I said, what do you mean? And she said she'd noticed it over her years as being a GP, that a lot of women and men who have had cancer treatment, pretty much a year to the date, she said, for her, she said, it's akin to being in a car accident, that first year. You know, you've been in this terrible accident, you've stepped away from the wreckage, you're alive and you're high on adrenaline, on shock, that was terrible, you're reliving what, you know, what happened, was it nearly going to be over? But it wasn't, I'm still here. And your rush of, okay, well, I'm going to do this and that. And, you know, that's what I'd, signing contracts and being positive and wasn't that funny? And, you know, here's all my funny tales about pulling my hair out and et cetera, et cetera. And his, you know, all the things. And then she said, and then it will hit you, like, what was that? That was a narrow escape. And she said, it's a kind of a PTSD, basically, that your brain is now trying to make sense. What was that? What? And she said, that's where you're at. And I said, I can't get out of it. And because my whole job is in my head, in my imagination, I have really good muscle memory for the question, what if, which is how you build a book. You know, I come up with a character. What if that character meets somebody else? What if this happens to the two of them? What will happen? What will the ripples thing? And that's what I was doing in real life. What if I hadn't gone to the doctor? What if I had died? What if, you know, all of those things? So the thing that I thought would help me come back to being myself was, in fact, the thing I shouldn't be doing.
1: So you had to step away from trying to write. Away.
0: Yeah, I did. Yeah.
1: What helped you crawl out of that really bleak, wasted place?
0: Time, therapy, medication, love, support, kindness, patience, forgiveness of yourself. Like, to, you know, I had lived my whole life being busy and

0: you know, I loved being an author, loved being a writer, loved socialising, loved cooking. I didn't see people. I had to kind of curl up, really, like an echidna, I suppose.
1: Was there a moment that you felt that lift?
0: Yeah, there was a few months. It lasted. The bleakness lasted for over a year of just this wasteland. It was like a snowfield, but snowfields are beautiful, and it wasn't beautiful. But the medication and the understanding from my GP saying this is really normal, what you're going through. This is fine. It doesn't all end the day that you step out of the hospital. And I woke up one morning and there wasn't dread on my pillow. And that's what I really remember, just waking up. And I'm a very visual person. I love beauty in nature. I love what, you know, little architectural details. I love, you know, all of that I love. And I hadn't seen anything like that for all that time. It was just, everything was, it was beyond grey. It wasn't even grey. It was just nothing. And there was a ray of sunlight coming in through our bedroom curtain. And I woke up and I saw it and I kind of followed it with my eyes. And God, isn't that beautiful? And I remember thinking, that's different. That's new. And it wasn't that straight away, that dread, just that fear. And it's fear, dread is fear. And I think all the fear I'd felt, would I ever see John again? We were all scared during COVID.
1: Does it feel like you were coming back to the person you were before all this, or into someone new?
0: New. Someone new. I thought about that a lot too. I think if what I've been talking about with you today hadn't happened, something else would have. I mean, I think we're all different, you know. A few years on, this has been a very tumultuous, emotional, but also really special 5 years, because it's been so much happening. But, you know, perhaps something else would have if this hadn't happened. I do feel different. I feel, I don't know if calmer is the word. It's kind of a bit slower. Everything's slower for me by choice. I want to take, I want to treasure moments in a way that I think I was kind of a bit like, that moment, grab that, you know, not exactly wee, like a child, but, and again, not that I didn't think I was going to die, but I was brought very much face to face with mortality. In a way that that having a, you know, having cancer makes you.
1: The big boisterous clan that you grew up in, Monica, with so much love and laughter and discussion and talk and memory. What blow was it dealt not long after you got through this dark night of your own soul?
0: Yes, So I got back to Ireland in March 2022, and in November 2023 I was back in Adelaide again for something really beautiful, actually. In my hometown, they had erected a sculpture depicting me as a 10-year-old up on the roof of our family home, and it's just next to my family home. So this really beautiful, beautiful moment. And then not long after that, my brother, Stevie, died suddenly of natural causes. And the seven of us became the six of us. And that was really terrible. That was really sad. And it still is. It still is. We'd lost our dad in the year 2000, but there had been time to say goodbye to dad and to have those conversations, and dad was, you know, in his 70s, and that was cancer. but a sudden death is really tough, because the question I kept asking, you know, did he know we loved him? Did he know we loved him? And we, you know, I believe he did, you know, because we were a close family. And, but that was tough. That was really tough.
1: The novel that you're just publishing now, When Sullivan Met Lola, bringing those two characters you love back together or to meet one another, it's really a book about connections, about the ones that we're born with and the ones that we make as we go through all those different stages of life. I mean, I think that's something you've always been appreciative of, but have the events of the last 5 years, your own illness, losing your brother, brought that even more strongly into relief?
0: Absolutely. I think that When Sullivan Met Lola now is a different book. If I hadn't been through the 5 years, I think it might have been more of a romp, you know, like a kind of almost a Bonnie and Clyde, you know, 86-year-old and a 12-year-old, and there's still, you know, lots of fun and humour in it. But I think it's a book. It is a book about kindness. It's a book about the tiny moments that matter. It's, I think it's a really gentle book, because that's what I crave now. And particularly what, you know, what the world is like at the moment, where it feels fierce and it feels dangerous. And I have had to learn to find those gentle moments when my mind wasn't my friend, you know, when my body wasn't my friend, when I'd look in the mirror and I didn't know who that person was. And I've had to do a lot of really gentle thinking and learn to be kind to your own mind, and to be grateful for tiny things and live life differently. And I think that's what, I mean, every book comes out of me, you know. It uses my raw material, my emotions as the basis, and that's what I feel with this one, is a gentleness, I hope.
1: Alongside that gentleness, there's also still space for joy and partying in your life. Tell me about how you've become a midlife Swiftie, Monica McInerney.
0: My name is Monica McInerney and I'm a Swiftie. I know, isn't it funny the things that happen to you that give you the, that cheer you up? It took me as much by surprise as anybody, I must say.
2: How did Taylor into the picture? My life.
0: Again, I have to thank Maura, that during, you know, when I was still, before I'd come back to Ireland, she took me to see something, and was it one of the Eras film or something that was on, and I, you know, didn't really, you know, I knew that song Shake It Off and that was it. I thought, oh, isn't she, you know, gorgeous and pretty and jumping around? And when everything was bleak in my head, you know, and the wonderful thing about it being a novelist, it's like you have a secret when you're writing a book. Like, you know, I could be talking to people or walking around or, you know, doing the shopping, and they don't know that I'm up to something in my head, because it just goes all the time. And I miss that so much. There was nothing, you know, just those, I think of them as fireflies, these little sparkly, you know, here comes an idea, that'll work that. You know, it's just, it's really fun to be a novelist. And when there was nothing there, in came Taylor Swift. And I know there's lots of albums and I could talk about all of those, but there was one particular that she'd released in COVID called Folklore, and it was alternative folk, which, you know, I'm 61, of course that's my, you know, my genre. And she had written, she's an extraordinary lyricist, and it wasn't about her own life, which she writes about really well, but it was about, there were each little stories, each song was a story about a fictional character. And I found the most enormous comfort that she was making stories out of bad, you know, difficult things happening to people, and also just beautiful, you know, the sound was beautiful. And then it turns out, because I was so late to the Taylor party, there is about 1 million hours of things that you can watch, her doing funny interviews, her with her cats, you know. And it was just, it was so not dangerous, you know. It wasn't, it was just, I could just give into it. And So I'm so grateful to her for unexpectedly. And the funny thing, I rarely listen to her now, funnily enough. But I am so...
1: Took what you need from Taylor.
0: Yeah, completely. And so I think am I an ex-Swiftie now?
1: That sounds too harsh.
0: No, you're not an ex-Swiftie. No, I'm a forever grateful Swiftie.
1: You're in hibernation. You're in Swiftie hibernation. Yeah. Well, I'm very grateful to speak with you, Monica. Thank you so much for being my guest on Conversations.
0: Thank you, Sarah.
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1: Monica McInerney's new novel is called When Sullivan Met Lola. This story was produced by Alice Moldovan and recorded on the lands of the Turrbal and Yagara peoples. Our executive producer is Nicola Harrison. I'm Sarah Kanofsky. Thanks for listening.
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0: Jordan Lightfoot, if you could read my mind on 612 ABC Brisbane and Queensland, if you could read my mind right now, it would all be about my dream of cheaper fuel. I'm not sure if that's ever going to come to fruition, though. We're joined by our producer, Jay Bowman. Jay, can you give us the fuel prices around town? I don't imagine they have dropped.
1: Yeah, less of a dream, more of a nightmare, unfortunately. For unleaded fuel, the cheapest you can get on Brisbane's north side is $2.26 in Sandgate, plenty of $2.22 all throughout the southern suburbs, but the cheapest is $2.21 in Rocklea. In the eastern suburbs, $2.20 from Cannon Hill to Manly West, on the Bayside, $2.28 in Gumdale. In the western suburbs, there's $2.30 in Oxley, Sherwood and Darra. For Ipswich, you can get unleaded for $2.18 in Perga. For Logan, the cheapest is $2.24 in Eagleby and Mount Warren Park. On the Gold Coast, there's $2.28 in Helensvale. And for diesel fuel, the cheapest on Brisbane's north side is $2.80 at Red Hill. On the south side, it's $2.70 in Rocklea. And for the Gold Coast, the cheapest, as usual, is $2.64 in Labrador.
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0: Now, if I was to ask you what was the biggest sporting event on in Australia this week, some may say the NRL Grand Final. I'd say guess again. In Brisbane, we might say the NRLW Grand Final with our Brisbane Broncos suiting up to go back to back. I'd say no. Not this time. In my opinion, the biggest sporting competition is the National Skipping Championships, currently happening in Darwin. Why is no one covering this? Well, we will be later on the show. And if this is the first time you're hearing of a National Skipping Championship, you're not alone. Everyone I've spoken to today has the same reaction. They say, skipping, is that still going? This was Ian McFadgen earlier when we were on Steve Austin's show when I brought this up.
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3: I mean, skipping used to be big when I was a kid.
4: Well, that's what we're going to be talking
3: major thing.
4: About,
3: I mean, it was very skilled.
0: Yeah.
3: There were big, long ropes, short ropes, some as big as
5: double Dutch, they call the two ropes.
3: Are they still doing this?
5: Yeah.
0: They are still doing it. It's going strong. As I said, the National Skipping Championships currently in Darwin. Before we get to that a little later in the show, I want to know what fad took over your school. Maybe it was skipping. If so, let me know your memories. What could you do? I picked up a skipping rope recently. I'm proud to say I

0: could still double under, and with a little bit of practice, crisscross. That's right. What a brag. What was it for you? Was it yo-yos, marbles? Those all had a time in the sun when I was in primary school. Tarzos, if you're a little bit younger. Maybe even, do we have anyone listening of the Pokemon card generation? I remember my first week of primary school in the mid-90s, Yo-Ho Diabolos were banned on my first day. Do you remember those? There was two sticks with a string between them and a kind of hourglass type thing, and you'd flick it up in the air. I haven't seen anyone Yo-Ho Diaboloing in years. What trend have I missed? What fad captured your school? Let me know. You can text 0467 922612 or call 1300 222612.
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0: It's 12:40 across Brisbane and the Gold Coast. My name is Zach Mander on 612 ABC Brisbane and Gold Coast. We are joined by Peter Howard AM, author, cook and media personality. We're going to be talking about some trends in the food industry in just a moment. But Peter, question without notice, what were the trends when you were younger? Were there any fads that took over your school? Yo-ho Diabolo or yo-yo related?
5: You got me. Absolutely never heard of it.
0: How about marbles? What would it be?
5: Oh, marbles. Yeah, we paid marbles. And Red Rover,
0: yeah,
5: you know, was a big thing. You know, as far as, and a lot of football. Of course, there was football everywhere. But skipping, I can never master skipping.
0: Did you ever try?
5: Oh, yeah.
0: Yeah,
5: tangled mess. No. But, I mean, I suppose there were. I mean, there were those funny games we used to play with fiddlesticks and all those sort of things. Yeah, a lot of those sort of things.
0: Knuckles as well, wasn't that one?
5: Knuckles.
0: You'd throw them in the air and where they landed. I could never figure out how you meant to score in that game.
5: Oh, somebody knew. Wasn't me either. But where they came from, of course, was out of sheep's legs and all sorts of things.
0: Oh, that makes so much sense, yes.
5: Yeah, from the front legs.
0: Yeah, so that's why they'd be called knuckles, I guess.
5: Yeah, yeah.
0: We didn't play with the real bones. Ours were plastic, I believe.
5: Oh, really?
0: Yeah.
5: I seem to remember ours were real, but there we go. Well, I spent about 14 to 16 months at a place called St. George, and we lived on mutton. That was it, you know. So you had a whole pile of...
0: Right, bones left over.
5: Bits and pieces left over. Yeah.
0: Let's talk about this. I'm not sure if you've seen this, but there's been a big development in the chicken tender wars. GYG, Hungry Jack's, Red Rooster, KFC, they all sell chicken tenders. This week, KFC announced theirs will now be 30% larger. What interests me about this, Peter, is you were a chef for such a long time. Portion size is something that interests me. KFC says that they're going to increase their portion size. As a chef, how would you go to determine how big your meals were going to be?
5: Well, it was by popular demand and what was the actual thing. My first restaurant was in Rockhampton in 1974 through 79. You had to take into account the cost, and that's why you had portion sizes. Portion sizes went right back and determined the basic cost of your meal, and then you put your markup on, and therefore you got the cost. So in 1974, in the beef capital of the world, yes, Rockhampton, we were selling a fillet steak dinner for $2.25.
0: Bargain.
5: Bargain. Now it's $25 per square minute. You know, unbelievable. So it's important that we, and also you've got to satisfy your customers' needs. You know, one of the things I always remember when I was going through catering college is that we were taught that, you know, sometimes the meal that people get in your restaurant or your eating place or your eating establishment is the only meal they may have, main meal. of the day. You know, they might snack and do all sorts. So you have that, you do have that integrity in what you're serving. And so I cannot imagine. I mean, there are all sorts of things about the increased portion size. And it is, this comes from our friends across the Pacific.
0: Yes.
5: Whatever you like. And

0: the influences and what we see on those TV shows from come across the Pacific as well. And the thing is that if you eat in America, the waste is unbelievable. And that waste is now happening here, to say nothing of the waistline. How we are expanding in the size of our waste because we are eating all that food and it's deep fried. And deep fried every now and then is great. But to live on it and to eat that amount of money, eat that amount of food is just really, really unbelievable.
1: Can I ask you, in 1974 in Rockhampton, and you're talking about steak dinners,
0: yeah,
1: were really big steaks in then? Were people trying to have, you know, these days you see these monster steaks. Have they been around? Were they around in 74, people wanting a whole lot of steak?
0: Certainly.
1: Yeah.
0: Well, there were a couple of good steakhouses in Rocky at the time.
1: I can imagine.
0: And they were good, and they were good steaks. So T-bone was, you know, one of the popular things by all means. And, I mean, if you could have it dribbling over the side of the plate, fine. But you can, if you're a clever restaurateur, you can have that steak and you can put it on a smaller plate. So it does dribble over the side.
1: That's a trick.
0: And that's the thing. So just recently in Vienna, you know, you cannot have a Vienna schnitzel unless it dribbles, floats over the side of the plate. So there are a lot of tricks, you know, for us to, as restaurateurs, and also give that satisfaction. Because the other thing about this, as I've just used the word integrity, is the fact of what we are putting in people's mouths. So when I wrote my book on diabetic cooking in 2004, 2005, when it came out, was the fact that to eat at home, you know what's actually going into your food because you're putting it in, because there's so much fat, so much sugar, so much added stuff.
1: Well, I've seen people give advice on how to make your steak at home taste like the restaurant, and they said you have no idea how much butter they're putting on that.
0: Well,
1: that's the secret.
0: What do you think
1: that's
0: a quarter pounder
1: so
0: is? A quarter pounder, you know, is a pound of ground beef or beef mince, as we would call it, with a quarter of a pound of butter.
1: Yes. Well, I've also learned with baking, it seems how delicious a biscuit is seems directly proportionate to how much butter there is.
0: Absolutely.
1: Yeah.
0: Yeah, the short crust, yeah. Absolutely.
1: It just reminds me where you said that one of the tips or one of the secrets to make a steak look bigger is a smaller plate. Yeah. I saw an ad the other day for a pub that was advertising a three-course meal for X amount of dollars, and the starter was a garlic bread and the dessert was a small scoop of ice cream. And I thought, well, it's a little bit of a stretch saying that that's three courses.
0: It is. But technically it is.
1: Yeah.
0: It is. That's for sure. So, I mean, I suppose what I see about the richness of the size of foods is I spend a lot of time in clubs now, you know, because it's just convenient. And I think the food that clubs are producing that I go to is fantastic. And so if you have the roast of the day, which is, you know, a speciality for people my age, they call them senior meals, but it's stacked as opposed to spread. You know, when I was taught, you spread. You didn't stack on top. You didn't have the vegetables underneath and some meat and then the gravy and then a little bit of salad or something like that. So the presentation is extremely important. So the clubs that I tend to go to, that I like to go to, the food is really, really good in comparison with what it used to be.
1: I agree. In the last 20 years, if I think about my local bowls club, RSL, they've come a long way in the last 10 years or so.
0: Absolutely. I mean, they are fantastic, I think. And, you know, there's all that other thing that, you know, just comes on top of it too, Zach, is the employment, you know, and keeping chefs alive and keeping them going and keeping their brains active as well. You know, chefs have all sorts of reputations for how they go and where they go. And certainly, you know, the reliance on booze, you know, in my age was certainly a very much a part of it, which I was very much a part of that as well. But however, that's important, I think, when we think about the trends, that, you know, that how people are satisfied with what they get to eat.
1: We're talking to Peter Howard on 612 ABC Brisbane and Queensland. A similar topic, but this came out of the same story. You've heard of 24-hour news cycles. Well, the same appears to apply to food trends. In these fast food restaurants, new promotional menu items used to pop up every 6 weeks. Recently, that's been reduced to every 4 weeks. Yeah. You'll see this effect at your local cafe. A month ago, there was dot cake cold foam coffees. They seem to have gone off the menu now to be replaced with pistachio everything. Peter, what food trends have you seen in your times? Do you remember things that were hot topics?
0: Oh, creme brulees. They certainly run in cycles, you know, and beef Wellington, you know, filet de boeuf Wellington, you know, that was a really hot thing in the 70s into the 80s. Oh, chicken. Some of our listeners are going to know this one, chicken in a basket.
1: What was the basket?
0: Well, the basket should have been made out of potato crisps. Yeah. You know, they were actually waffled and then put inside.
1: Oh, that sounds great.
0: And then they were deep fried and then you brought that out and then you put a very small chicken inside it or part of a chicken thereof. Chicken Maryland, all those, they were fabulous. You know, there were some of those things were our staples. And you got to know really what the customer wanted. I mean, the thing that I think about now, Zach, is just on pistachios, and I don't know you, do you know the statistics about the amount of water that nuts use? Because almonds are really, really hot items at the moment.
1: They take a lot of water to grow, is that what you mean?
0: A lot of water. So just looking at the statistics here, 7,600 to 10,000 litres of irrigated water per kilo of produced pistachios.
1: That sounds like a lot.
0: That is a lot. That is a lot. And so it's a little bit less than what they do use for almonds. So where these almonds are, you certainly come into that health food aspect of them. And certainly as a diabetic, I should eat almonds as opposed to anything else. And that's very, very true. So, yeah, so, I mean, the pistachio thing's huge, isn't it?
1: Just
0: pistachio chocolates and everything.
1: In coffees too, you see they're doing these cold foams now. I don't even know what cold foam is. I don't know what they're doing to the foam to make it cold. I assume it's milk frothed a certain way.
0: Yeah, next. I don't know. I mean, I have a cup of coffee a day, and when I have it, it's got to be good. And so I have a flat white made on a marvellous bean that's produced here in this city.
1: Really?
0: Fantastic, yeah. Well, roasted in this city.
1: Yes, roasted.
0: And absolutely fabulous. So that's why would you want a pumpkin pistachio flavoured coffee? Tell me why.
1: I personally drink black coffee, but occasionally I'll have a flavoured one or at least a sip or two, and they are pretty delicious. I think that's why.
0: Do you think so?
1: For me, in short supply, I don't know if I could drink one of those really big ones. You can kind of get 750 mils, it looks like, sometimes in the super veni, vendi. I'm not sure what the sizes are in these American chains these days. But can I ask you about a food trend that probably may not have been in a restaurant, but maybe with home cooks? I find all these cooking books from the 70s. In op shops and things, and it seems like there was a keen interest in everything being in gelatin.
0: Yeah.
1: There's a lot of pineapples cut up and arranged as in different. Was this something that was done at home than in restaurants?
0: Look, what it did, Zach, for home cooking was expand. So if you were going to do a pineapple, well, pineapple's very difficult to put into gelatin because of the acid. So you've actually got to cook the pineapple first. So it becomes a bit mushy, but therefore it spreads. And so when you use gelatin, you can spread it even more. And so you may not get a lot of pineapple if you're a family of six, like I was, but you'd get the gelatin. So you'd get the flavour. So it was the jelly that we loved as well. Certainly. And the great, great chefs of the world knew how to handle gelatin extremely well. And, you know, then we got from powdered, we went to, you know, the sheets of gelatin and became another way of handling it. So, yeah, certainly jelly in everything. Jelly, and you could do jellied tuna mix and all sorts of things, yeah.
1: Moving topics slightly, we're talking to Peter Howard on 612 ABC Brisbane in Queensland. My name's Zach Mander. It is 12:54, our 1 o'clock news update coming up in just a moment. But I did wonder about the changing access to food. My primary school aged children have sushi delivered to the school. This isn't a state school. It's nothing fancy. Whereas I don't think I had sushi till I was 20 years old. It seems like we have access to more and more cuisines these days.
2: Absolutely.
1: Yeah, and for the better.
0: Oh, look, I mean, I was brought up on boiled cabbage, you know, that was, and overcooked pork and everything, you know, and because that was the fashion.
1: Mm.
0: That's how my mother learned to cook, and that's how she cooked. She cooked very well, but within her fashion. And then, of course, as she went along in the end, she could poach eggs in a microwave. She could do a whole range of different things because she went with it. But, yeah, you're right. How would we live without our spag bol, you know, which is the most popular meal in Australia? You know, how could we live without that? How could we live without that Italian influence? You know, at this stage, over 220,000 people in Australia talk Italian at home. So there's that thing that happened called the Snowy Mountain Hydro Scheme was the greatest thing that ever happened to this country because the influx of people from all over the world. They're from people from over 30 nations came to be a part of that in 1949 right through until 1974. So how could we live without that? I mean, you know, this nonsense that's gone on by a certain political party about us becoming monoculture is absolute nonsense. I mean, the richness that we have through the food that we get in this country and what it's done for our primary producers and, you know, the necessity for us to have, you know, peas of all different size and shapes, you know, and just terrific what we have got through our multiculturalism and what we enjoy, as you're saying, your children eating sushi. I was nearly 50 before I ate, you know.
1: Well, even I'm thinking, I don't think I had a burrito till I was an adult. You can get those in the drive-through now.
0: You can.
1: What's another one? Bar me, I don't think I had probably until I was an adult.
0: Beautiful. They're beautiful. They're beautiful, yeah. But I get that. You can buy that. I tend not to eat them, but you can buy them at my local bakery.
1: Mm.
0: And they're fantastic, you know, because, again, it is that influence of yet again another country.
1: Well, also, your takeaway options have increased rapidly over the last 30 or 40 years. My parents, it would always be Chinese. That was takeaway there was for a while, it seemed. That or fish and chips.
0: That's it. You got it. Well, you know, fish and chips, talking about the minor party, I mean, that's where that woman came from. She was a fish and chip shop cooker over in Ipswich. And, I mean, you know, that was not an Australian. That came from England. And originally it came from France, you know. So this is the thing that we have to endorse and really, really accept and get on with. But, it's important for us, I think, and as you say, the expanse of the types of food that you can get. And so many of the multicultural foods are so good for takeaway. I have a problem with some Thai food because it relies on it being totally, totally fresh. So salads, for example, I don't see as a good item. But there are other items you can buy in Thai takeaway food that are just delicious, just delicious.
1: Well, we were having some seaweed snacks in the producer's booth the other day, and I thought, the things you can even get in the supermarket now, I mean, you can make your own sushi. They have all the ingredients there. Wild to think 20 years ago, it's really opened up our supermarkets, the range of foods that we have.
0: Oh, unbelievable. I mean, you know, that international section that you get in supermarkets, it's just unreal what you can get in there.
1: And I get lost in there because I spend so long looking around. My other favourite one is the freezer aisle. I like to see what the scientists have come up with. You know, there's always something new that they've frozen and you can now reheat in the oven. I'll spend so long in a freezer aisle.
0: Yeah, I mean, frozen vegetables are amongst the most nutritional that you can buy because they are frozen in.
1: Yes.
0: They're not cooked before they are frozen. So it's called retort cooking. And it does. It happens with a lot of tinned items, for example, are so nutritious. You know, baked beans are amazing because they go in raw and, you know, not raw, sorry, they have never been frozen. So they go into the tin and then the juice goes in, the lid goes on, and all the goodness is cooked inside. So there's a lot of nonsense goes on about, you know, those sort of processed foods. And there are some terribly really bad processed foods, I should say. And so you do need to be careful. I thought you were going to say, Zach, you being a very, very astute dad and all, you would be standing there reading the labels.
1: Oh, occasionally I'll read a label, but I don't have all that time because I'm too busy going through the freezer section. Peter Howard AM has been joining us on 612 ABC Brisbane and Queens. And that's all the time we have. Our 1 o'clock news is up in just a moment. Up next, Georgie Tunney joins us ahead of the Brisbane Riders Festival.
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0: ABC News, good afternoon. I'm Kira Jones. Tougher restrictions on international students come into force today, including limits on bringing family members to Australia. People already in the country on temporary visas, including working holiday makers and trainees, will also be barred from applying to study while on shore. Assistant Citizenship Minister Julian Hill says the government makes no apologies for tightening the system.
1: Australia welcomes genuine students seeking a premium Australian education, but the government will not back down from seeking to manage the size and the shape of the onshore student market. Continued success in international education still requires a ruthless focus on integrity, on quality, and a great student experience.
0: The federal opposition is challenging the government's claim its ban on card surcharges will ease cost of living pressures. New rules that took effect yesterday prevent retailers from passing transaction fees onto customers. Opposition leader Angus Taylor says the changes won't deliver the savings Labor is promising.
2: They can't absorb this. They're passing it on to customers. This Prime Minister pretending that somehow there's going to be a discount on his behalf, well, actually what's going to happen is everyone will pay more.
0: A former housemate of Jesse Baird has described finding two mysterious surfboard bags at their Sydney home hours after prosecutors allege he and his boyfriend were murdered. Leah Harris is covering the double murder trial.
3: The woman, who can't be identified, lived with Jesse Baird in a Paddington share house when he and his partner Luke Davies were allegedly murdered by New South Wales police officer Bolamar Condon in February 2024. She told the court she came home from work hours after the alleged murders and saw the surfboard bags before taking a photo of them to send to her other housemate. She said she also poked one of them, not realising what was inside. The Crown alleges they contained the bodies of Mr. Baird and Mr. Davies, which Mr. Lamar Condon allegedly later dumped in bushland near Goulburn. He has pleaded not guilty to two counts of murder.
0: Overseas, the family of a US citizen fatally shot by immigration officers in Minneapolis is suing the Trump administration. Here's the BBC's Tom Bateman.
4: Renee Good's family has filed two civil lawsuits against the Trump administration, one alleging wrongful death, the other alleging a conspiracy to interfere with civil rights, namely through the mass deportation campaign the lawsuit says targeted Hispanic and Somali communities and aimed to silence anyone who tried to protest. It names senior figures in the administration, including the then Homeland Security Secretary Kristi Noem and Mr. Trump's Deputy Chief of Staff Stephen Miller, as well as Jonathan Ross, the agent that shot Ms. Good. The mother of three was killed at the wheel of her car. The Trump administration claimed the agent acted to stop an imminent threat by Ms. Good to kill or harm him using her vehicle.
0: Back home, Queensland Police Deputy Commissioner Cheryl Scanlon has announced she'll retire at the end of the year after almost four decades on the front line. Deputy Commissioner Scanlon has held some of policing's most demanding portfolios and led several major QPS investigations and operations over her distinguished career. She's also played a pivotal role in driving reforms across areas including child protection and sexual violence. Brisbane street artists are transforming public space across the city in the lead-up to the 2032 Olympic and Paralympic Games. Chelsea Malunga has the story.
5: Council-funded murals have already been installed in Newstead and Toowong, with more planned ahead of the Games. Street artist Jared Danby is behind a mural in a 200-metre tunnel at Newstead.
6: What I wanted to represent was like the future of Brisbane and how abundant it's going to be in the lead-up to the Olympics.
5: Brisbane City Council's street art curator Matthew Turvo says every suburb has a story to tell.
7: It's just about finding the artist that's really excited to tell that particular story. If we get that, you get a brilliant outcome.
5: In addition to transforming public spaces, the projects are also designed to deter graffiti and reduce the cost of removing vandalism.
0: Queensland's weather, isolated showers along the east coast, north of Townsville and in the western Gulf Country. Possible storms near the far southern Queensland border, fine or mostly fine elsewhere. Brisbane 26. Isolated showers tomorrow along the east coast, north of Townsville, tending scattered between Ingham and Cooktown. Showers and possible storms near the far southern Queensland border, partly cloudy in the southwest, mostly fine elsewhere. Brisbane, cloud clearing, 14, a top of 26 degrees. 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
10: Good afternoon, Brisbane and the Gold Coast. It's a pleasure to have your company on this beautiful Friday. I mean, every Friday's beautiful, isn't it? We're counting down the hours to the weekend. After two, we have the perfect way to do it. Karaoke with Steve Bell. An hour of music tailored to lead you into the weekend. Before we get there, we're going to be talking to one competitor from the National Skipping Championships currently happening in Darwin. Did you know that was on? It was a surprise to me. Now, in Darwin, this time of year, whew, wouldn't want to be skipping there. Also, in the next 10 minutes, we're going to talk to Georgie Tunney. She's coming to town for the Brisbane Riders Festival next weekend. Speaking of skipping, though, I've been asking you what fads took over your school. I'd love to know. You can text 0467 922 612 or call 1300 222 612. Jen and Kedron says elastics in primary school in the 1970s. I wasn't in primary school in the 1970s, I think, and someone correct me if I'm wrong. I think elastics were a large elastic band that you put around your feet and extended between two people. And then it was kind of a version of jump rope where someone in the middle would do various dancing, I guess you would describe it as, hot stepping in different configurations over the elastics. You'd follow. I'm getting helped out by our producers here. A third player jumps in and out across the band following specific patterns and rhymes. That was around when I was in primary school a little bit. I never partook in it. We did do skipping, though, and I think that was largely due to Jump Rope for Heart. You know, a fundraiser for the Heart Foundation. And, I mean, you do it as a class activity. We did it in class time. You would all go out and you'd do that one at a time, two students with a really long rope, and everyone would jump through the middle. And then where it'd get really fancy, you'd get two ropes. I think they called that the egg beater, and you'd have to go in the middle at double time. I'm not sure if I was ever actually able to do that one. I'll just say I can, though, because there was no camera phones back then. There's no proof that I wasn't able to do it. Yeah, I was great at skipping. No way to prove that wrong. Georgie Tunney coming up in just a few minutes on 612 ABC Brisbane and the Gold Coast. This is Kate Sobrano, Bedroom Eyes, at 1:08 on your Friday afternoon.

0: Kate Sobrano, Bedroom Eyes. It's 12 past one. Before 1:30, Georgie Tunney is going to join the show ahead of the Brisbane Writers Festival next week. My name's Zach Mander. This is 612 ABC Brisbane and the Gold Coast. Now, parents often struggle with two things: getting kids to eat their greens and getting them excited about school. A new program putting high-tech greenhouses into Southeast Queensland schools could be helping with both. Emma Hennigan went to see what happens when the classroom moves into the greenhouse.
1: It's warm, it's green. And for these students at Pacific Pines State High School, it's definitely not your typical classroom. Inside this high-tech greenhouse, the class is caring for rows of lettuce, herbs and vegetables. They're checking the plants, learning how the system works and eventually taking the produce into the kitchen.
2: I love being able to cook food for different people that actually comes from our school.
1: For the students, there's something different about eating food they've actually grown themselves.
3: It's amazing that we get to have fresh vegetables, like not store-bought, but like freshly grown in our like greenhouse for school. It's just amazing.
1: The greenhouse program is run by not-for-profit organisation Food Ladder. It has 68 greenhouses operating at schools across the country. Food Ladder CEO Kelly McJanet says fresh food is just the start.
4: This is not a handout. This is not free food. This is food that children have grown and nurtured. They've planted the seed. They've looked after the plant. They've understood the inputs, the science, the environment. And then, of course, they're the ones that reap the beautiful reward at the end. So there's an incredible sense of pride that comes for the students through cultivating produce that they take home to their families. They turn into beautiful meals.
1: The greenhouse is also a living classroom, taking maths and science out of the textbook and applying it in the real world. Year 8 students Ahmed Mariol and Lillian Robbins say the programme makes other aspects of their schoolwork more relevant.
5: It's just not culinary or any of that, it's science as well. Using the AI, how it's made, how the water goes through it, the fans, how we calculate the pH level and all that.
6: Learning the way the water and everything affects some plants to others is a big change, because I thought all water is the same for plants, but the plants rely on the temperature of the water.
1: Teacher Bridget Guthridge is the driving force behind the greenhouse at Pacific Pines State High School. She says it's attracting a lot of interest.
7: From STEM, we've had geography classes reach out. We've also had business classes interested to grow and then sell their produce as a little side business.
1: According to Food Ladder, many schools experience an uptick in attendance on greenhouse days. In one particular school, from 30 to 90%. This ties with what experts on adolescent education have found. Professor Donna Prendergast from Griffith Institute for Educational Research says studies suggest this kind of hands-on learning has benefits well beyond the garden.
8: It impacts their engagement so much. We see that students will turn up on the days when they're engaged in activities such as school gardens and greenhouses. So it actually gives them purpose and a reason to be at school.
1: Professor Prendergast says the programs can also help students feel more connected and motivated.
8: Students will often say, why am I doing this? Why is this relevant? I'll never use this in my life. Well, obviously, this is really relevant to their everyday lives. So it gives them life skills that they can apply immediately, and they can see and they can imagine how that now has occurred. So it gives them this great connectedness across their learning.
9: Hey guys, let's go and see what we've got.
1: Back at Pacific Pines, the students' experience backs up the research.
5: Oh, fun. Super fun, because like we get to see it, and like we don't get much time outside a classroom. We're usually just sitting in a chair all day, and it's just better to come out here, look around, have some fun, talk.
1: For Kelly McJanet, the broader impact is exactly what she hopes this program can deliver.
4: It really is just like the old adage, teach a man to fish and he eats for a lifetime. The same applies here. Let's teach them how to grow food, give young people the tools that they need and set them on their path for the future.
0: Emma Hennigan with that story.
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0: Well, you've seen Georgie Tunney hosting the project, reading Network 10's Weekend News and on The Amazing Race. You may have heard her on one of her two podcasts. You also may have read her work in her debut novel, Over to You. Georgie returns to her hometown for the Brisbane Writers' Festival next week. Georgie, you have so many projects.
11: Well, thank you. I love the intro. Thank you. It's good to be reminded sometimes because, you know, I'm one of those people that's got a busy mind and I'm always like, could I be doing a little bit more? And then when you say these things, I'm like, oh, that's actually a lot. That's good. Okay, cool.
0: What's your favourite out of, you know, reading the news or The Amazing Race or writing?
11: Oh, wow. Well, at the moment, in all honesty, it has been writing, and it's been writing for the last few years. And I don't just say that as someone who is just has my debut novel come out this year, but I have always wanted to be an author. I've always written. It's always been something I've done in my free time, like ever since I was an intern or a cadet first when I started my cadetship at ABC. Like in my downtime, if I wasn't in the newsroom, I'd just be writing like short stories or silly things. And I've always loved it. So honestly, that's my favorite thing. The Amazing Race was really wild though as well. Like the Amazing Race was super fun.
0: Your debut novel, it came out earlier this year, Over to You. This is why you're coming to the Brisbane Writers Festival. It's about the Australian media industry. How much is made up and how much is true?
11: Well, I would say that most of it is, and by most of it, I mean all of it is actually made up. Like it is a fiction novel. However, the world itself is based, I think, in very much in reality. So I think that I have, and the feedback that I've got is that I have been able to create quite an authentic world when it comes to the high pressure, potentially not politically correct atmosphere that you might sometimes get in a newsroom. But that was, I really wanted to have that authenticity because at the heart of the novel, it's about three best friends who are trying to navigate one, growing up and themselves and their own identity and their relationship with themselves, but more so in terms of their friendship and how that can survive in one of the most cutthroat industries that there is.
0: When I worked in commercial radio, my co-host and I would always talk about writing a sitcom. And when something wild would happen, we would look at each other and we'd say, that's going in the sitcom. Do you have a notes open on your phone where you jot things down that happen in real life that you'd like to include in a future book?
11: Oh, do you know what? I do have a notes app and I do have a space where I write things down, but it's more like different conversations that I hear, not just at work, but it could be anywhere. It could be going for a walk and, you know, you hear the conversation or half a conversation of a group of girls who walk past or the Peloton that like runs past you. I'm always, if there's like something that's interesting or if I can hear and it sparks my eye, I write it down automatically. So it's not always just in work. And also I think, which, you know, if you've got an experience in commercial radio, you'll understand this, there's a lot of stories that people would think are fiction when it's actually true. There was a lot of things where I was like, well, I wouldn't even put that in because that actually sounds too far-fetched. Like that sounds like too crazy for me to put that in.
0: Are you currently writing more? Are there plans for a follow-up?
11: Yeah. There are. I'm percolating. I definitely want to write a sequel. I do not think that the girl's story is finished. I just love the characters so much and the response has been really quite overwhelming and it seems that everyone loves them too. So I am in the process of trying to figure out an art plan, what that art could be like for a sequel. But then now I've sort of started, I've got all these other ideas and things as well. When I say I loved writing, like when I first was a cadet at ABC, I think I was probably like early 20s, and that's when I had started writing a YA trilogy. I've got lots of different genres and stuff that I want to explore too. It just so happens that, yeah, Over to You is my first world, my first foray into it all, and I just love it, so I can't let it go now.
0: We're talking to Georgie Tunney on 612 ABC Brisbane and Gold Coast. My name is Zach Mander. It's 1:20. You're up in Brisbane for the Brisbane Writers Festival next week, Georgie, but I want to ask you about this on Grand Final weekend. You also host the Two Good Sports podcast.
11: Yeah.
0: You've had a little bit of a rapport with Kalyn Ponga this year.
11: Yep. I love you said rapport. Some say best friends. Those are my words. Those are my words. Yes, I am best friends with Kalyn Ponga. No, he's such a great sport. Pardon the pun. We got to meet him. Oh, at first it was Origin Camp. I got to go fly up for Origin Camp and get like a big sit down with all of the players. And he was my first interviewee or victim, shall we say. And I'm sure as you and all of our listeners would know or remember in that first opening set of Origin game where he got sent off.
0: Yes.
11: And he left the field and his shirt, his jersey had risen up and he had that midriff, and then he'd gone viral for that. And the Batuta Advocate released a series of merchandise, a series of T-shirts that has that image on it. I immediately purchased one, and I thought, where better to wear that than in the bowels of the Queensland Origin camp? And so I wore that when I was met him for the first time and before our interview, and I think that was just a way of breaking the ice. So then ever since I've got to chat to him since then, he's been such an awesome sport, and yeah, we do have quite a good rapport. He's very funny.
0: Well, I wonder, Georgie, I mean, he's having a red hot year. Are you going to claim it?
11: I'll definitely claim it. Oh, there's nothing I won't claim. Oh yeah. If the Knights somehow pull this off, I've only been a Knights fan since September of this year, can I say.
0: I think that's all of us though, isn't it?
11: Right. And I feel like it's going well. It's going pretty well for them. Like, I mean, if there's a chance for me to claim that success, I'll do it. I'll definitely do it. And I am 100% going for the Knights against the Roosters. As it was when I was thinking it was going to be a Penrith Roosters grand final, I was like, oh my goodness, this is the worst thing that could ever happen to me as a diehard Broncos fan. And I was thinking of maybe this is the first time in my life I have to support the Roosters if they're going to take on the Panthers. But as soon as Newcastle pulled off that spectacular win in the prelim, I was like, oh, thank goodness, we can all be Novocastrians. Great.
0: I also want to ask you this about the grand final, Georgie. Tones and I dropped out as the entertainment. Yeah. Your fiancé is Rob Mills. Can you confirm or deny whether the 2003 Australian Idol Final 12 will be making a reunion concert before the NRL Grand Final?
11: Oh, God. I mean, if it's happening, I don't know about it. And sometimes Robert doesn't tell me things, and I'll be mad if he's keeping this a secret.
0: Wouldn't you love to hear this on Sunday? I mean,
11: yeah, I do. I know all the words. I'd love to hear that.
0: You know, Guy Sebastian, Shannon Knoll, Rob Mills, all together again.
11: I mean, it's what the people want. It's what the people want. So, yeah, I'd firmly, firmly be backing that in. Also, fun fact, Knowlesy, Shannon's a huge Newcastle fan. So it would make sense to get
0: I think Knowlesy has been pushing pretty hard online to be included, actually. The NRL haven't revealed what's happening. Knowlesy might be a part of it. We don't know.
11: I think he could. I think he's got his first stake of claim. But hey, if there's a chance for Robert to get up there, don't worry, I'll be pushing him onto that field too. Because I'll be like, we're all Novocastrians.

0: Babe, get out there.
1: Hey, Georgie, you're up in Brisbane next week with the Brisbane Riders Festival. You mentioned that you're a Brisbane Broncos diehard. You grew up here. Will you be having a little peruse at some properties? Any chance you're coming back?
0: Oh, do you know what, though? I think it's what I've been. I keep an eye on all of these things. Apparently, it's very hard to get in, especially the property market in Brisbane. That's what I hear from all of my friends and my family up there. I'm like, wow, because everything's happening. To be honest, I'm really excited to get back there. I wish I could be up there for a bit longer. I'm part of two sessions for the Brisbane Writers Festival. It's my first time at a writers festival, so I'm so excited. So I know that it'll be very, very busy, but every time I'm up there, I love being able just to glimpse the river in some way and see a city cat, and then I'm like, oh, good, I'm home.
1: Oh, well, this is very exciting. As you mentioned, you're on two panels. You'll be talking about your debut novel, Over to You, at the Brisbane Writers Festival. It's on from the 8th to 11th of October. It's at the Brisbane Howard House. You can find out more at bwf.org.au. What are you most excited about coming to the Writers Festival, Georgie?
0: Oh, just to see how it all works, to be honest. I've been I don't know, what's the technical term? A punter, a fan, a fangirl, someone in the audience before at writers' festivals and events like this. So to be on the other side of it, I'm actually really excited. I think I'll be quite nervous. But I genuinely do adore when I get to meet people who've read the book, because for me it just seems wild that I wrote this book and it's available to purchase and people have purchased this and people have read it and they come up to me and they tell me what they think about it. And I'm such a nerd. It's like I have a list of questions and I just immediately go straight into a pop quiz of being like, okay, but what did you think about this? Is this your favorite character? Is this this? Is this this? So I'm excited to do that just, you know, on stage, and also get to do that to some of my favorite writers and stuff. Hopefully I can meet lots of authors and things. I'm really thrilled.
1: Georgie Tunney, thanks for your time and we'll see you next week.
0: Thanks so much. See you then.
1: This is Brian Adams and Mel C. When You're Gone on 612 ABC Brisbane in Queensland. It's 1:26. Coming up after 1:30, we're crossing to the National Skipping Championships in Darwin. You don't want to miss this.

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0: Good afternoon, Queensland. It's a pleasure to have your company on this wonderful Friday afternoon. I don't know what the weather's like where you are, but it doesn't really matter, does it, on a Friday afternoon? Isn't a Friday afternoon always great weather? Within, maybe not literally, but, you know, within your mind. Hey, coming up after 2 o'clock, we have an hour of music to kick off your weekend in the right way. Steve Bell's going to be joining us for karaoke. Before we get to 2, Queensland Party Line, all the events you need to know about this weekend. Do you have your weekend sorted yet? Is it all planned? Well, don't set it in stone until you hear our Party Line, because there might be something you want to get along to. Up next, we're talking to a competitor from Queensland in the National Skipping Championships. When was the last time you thought about skipping? I tried skipping last year. Oof. A lot harder than I remember. I think I was a lot better at it when I was 12 years old. I could do it, but maybe for 20 seconds or so. I'm proud that I think I was able to do a double under where the rope passes under you twice and you only jump once. And I was also able to do crisscross. You know, that's where you cross your arms over. Are any of these coming back to you now? Were you a good skipper in school? I'd like to know what fads took over your school. You can text 0467 922 612 or call 1300 222 612. Maybe it wasn't skipping. Maybe it was elastics, knuckles, the yo-yo, marbles. All of these had their time to shine in my childhood, and sometimes they came back. For example, I think knuckles was from a much earlier era, but that had a moment in my primary school, as did marbles. I mean, people have been playing marbles since at least the 20s, right? They seem to come back every few years. Even 10 years ago, I remember seeing marbles in a toy store. It's weird how things all come back. The big one for me in my first week of primary school, this was in the mid-1990s, Yo-Ho Diabolos. Those were banned. I remember on my first parade, all the big kids had their Yo-Ho Diabolos. Those were when you had two sticks with a string between them. And then there was like an hourglass thing in the middle. I mean, you'd kind of flick it around, throw it in the air. Come to think of it, it was quite dangerous. That's probably why they had to ban it. Mr. G in Woody Point, what did you have at your school? What took over as a fad?
3: Early year 3 and 4, so 88 and 89, it was marbles.
0: That was huge, was it? Were people playing for keeps where if you knock someone else's marbles out of the circle, you get their marbles?
3: Absolutely. So, and we also had the marble busters, which were massive.
0: Yeah, I think we called those stonkers.
3: Yeah, the Stonkers.
0: Yeah.
3: And then Tarzos took over in the early 90s.
0: Oh, yes. You got them in chip packets, didn't you? Is that where Tarzos came from?
3: Yeah.
0: Yeah, I think I remember Alf, the alien, Alf, was on a Tarzo.
3: Alf, Simpsons as well.
0: Yeah, everything in the pop culture around the time. What marbles do you remember? I remember those cat's eyes. I think there was ones that had glitter all over them, sparkles?
3: Yeah, the glitter ones we used to call galaxies.
0: Oh, yeah, I think we had a similar name. Hey, thanks for your call. You have another one?
3: I have another one, and it was mid-90s, and it wasn't Tarzos, it was pogos.
0: Like a pogo stick?
3: No. They were like Tarzos, but you would stack them on top of each other and then throw something at them. and whatever fell down, you got.
0: Okay, interesting.
3: Yeah, the glitter ones we used to call galaxies.
0: Oh, yeah, I think we had a similar name. Hey, thanks for your call. Oh, you have another one?
3: I have another one, and it was mid-90s, and it wasn't Tarzos, it was Pogos.
0: Like a pogo stick?
3: No. They were like Tarzos, but you would stack them on top of each other and then throw something at them.

packet or a chip packet. We got a text here from Trish in Atherton. We did two rope skipping in the 50s and it was called Double Dutch. Yeah, I think I called it Egg Beater earlier. I remember both of them. So maybe I'm getting confused. I do remember, yeah, Double Dutch was where you do two ropes and you increase your speed double, I guess, because you're jumping two ropes. What am I thinking of with Egg Beater then? Was that two ropes as a single skipper? You know what? I have the perfect person to ask. Coming up next, a competitor in the National Skipping Championship. I wonder if any of these still exist. Are they still doing Egg Beater, Double Dutch? That might be easy stuff, entry-level moves. I wonder what they're doing to compete on the national level. We'll find out in just a few minutes. This is Billy Thorpe. It's almost summer at 1:35 on 612 ABC Brisbane in Queensland.

0: That's Billy Thorpe. It's almost summer on 612 ABC Brisbane in Queensland. My name's Zach Mander. Thank you for tuning in on this Friday afternoon. Soon, we're going to hear about how the National Skipping Championships went in Darwin this week and how our Queensland competitors went. In the meantime, I'm asking what fad took over your school. You can text 0467 922 612 or give us a call on 1300 222 612. Steve's on the sunny coast. What was it at your school, Steve?
1: Well, I'm really hoping you can help me out here because no one remembers this other than me. Miss Ebony's, Mount Gravatty State School, marble board. So a marble board is left.
0: I think we lost you there, Steve. You might be going through a tunnel. We got you back. What's a marble board?
1: Yes. Does anyone remember? 1975, 76.
0: Sorry, we lost Steve again. Steve, I'll do my best to describe a marble board, having not been there myself. It was a bit of wood, nails and bands, I'm being told by our producers, that you ran marbles through.

0: Okay, so does that ring a bell for anyone? The mid-1970s, a marble board where you had a piece of wood, nails and bands, and you ran marbles through. I'm assuming maybe you made custom tracks. Was it a little bit like a pinball machine where it bounces from one side to another? Let me know. Unfortunately, Steve dropped out there. I would have liked to have some follow-up questions. But if you remember marble boards, let us know. You can text 0467-922-612 or call 1300-222-612. This comes from John Boy. We call the larger than 1-inch marbles tombolas. We also had cat's eyes, steelies, agates. We would have a 4-foot circle, and you'd have half a dozen players. It could get quite competitive at the time, especially if you were trying to knock out somebody else's tombola out of the circle. Yeah, I remember having ice cream containers that you'd keep all your marbles in. And, you know, you're only a primary school age kid, and you'd put them in your bag, and those could be kilos. Maybe that would explain all the back pain I have now.
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0: One of the most popular pastimes, I think, in my school was skipping rope. I think that was largely thanks to Jump Rope for Heart. Do you remember that charity where all the kids would fundraise? Why I loved it is because they would do it in class time. We would go out and get jump rope time. There's a number of people, though, who continued skipping rope after school. This week, they've been competing in Australia's Skipping Championships. It's been taking place in Darwin. Naomi Tucker is from Skipping Queensland, and she was there. Naomi, welcome to the show. I didn't realise that skipping had a national championship. It sounds like it was quite competitive. What went down this week?
2: Oh, it certainly was very competitive. We had a competition over 5 days, 4 days of prelims and then 1 day of finals. And we had athletes from all across Australia, from little 7 and under skippers to a 50 plus masters division, competing in all aspects of skipping.
0: Is it about speed, endurance, tricks?
2: Yeah, all sorts of things. So we have some events that are dedicated to speed, where you're trying to get as many jumps in a time frame. So that might be a short sprint, like a 30 seconds or 3 minutes, which is more of an endurance event. We also have freestyle, which if you can picture more like a gymnastics floor routine, you have music that you're skipping along with. You want tricks to be difficult and to look good. And yeah.
0: How do you count the speed skipping? Because you can't see the rope when it's moving that fast.
2: Yeah, it goes very quickly. We count the right foot only to help with that. So our score might be in 30 seconds. If you get 100 jumps in 30 seconds, you've actually done 200 jumps, but we're just counting the 1 foot.
0: That's still even, that seems
2: it's
0: really
2: tricky.
0: Difficult.
2: Yes. We have to watch some things back on slow-mo to make sure we get an accurate score. Yes.
0: Now, I know skippers aren't necessarily representing their state, but how did our Queenslanders go?
2: Fabulously. We did so well. Across our little kids, our competitive elite athletes, and even in our masters, we did amazingly, medaling, I think, in almost every event, and overall levels in some of our more fun events as well, like our team show. Yeah, Queensland did fantastically.
0: What's it like? One of our producers lived in Darwin for quite a long time where the National Skipping Championships were taking place. I'm told it was 30 plus degrees this week. Was it stinking hot?
2: It's been very hot, but we've been lucky enough that we've been in aircon all week.
0: Oh, that's
2: so
0: that's
2: thankfully
0: the truth.
2: Not taken out by the heat.
0: That's good. It is 612 ABC Brisbane in Queensland. My name is Zach Mander. We're talking to Naomi Tucker from Skipping Queensland. She was at the Skipping Australia Championships in Darwin this week. Skipping generally, Naomi, I'm told it's an extremely good pastime in the way of how good it is for your health.
2: It certainly is. I've heard something, I'm not sure how true this still holds up, but 15 minutes of skipping is the equivalent of an hour of running for your fitness.
0: Because you see the boxers doing it all the time, and the boxers are pretty fit.
2: Yeah. Yeah, that's what the sort of stuff that we're doing. We're doing faster jumping as well as a lot more gymnastics involved tricks as well. So imagine flips and cartwheels and handstands with a rope.
0: If people wanted to get involved with skipping, obviously they don't have to do the flips. Do you have to be pretty fit, or is there a way of getting into it at a slower pace?
2: There is absolutely a way. Many of our Brisbane clubs as well are having like adult programs where it's just about fun and fitness, trying something new, as well as for some of our younger kids, we have recreation programs, again, just about learning new things, making some friends, working on fitness. And then there's the option then, if you're loving it and keen for a bit of competition, to move into more of that competition space.
0: I'm hoping you can answer a question for me. We've been discussing this on radio. I recalled two skipping ropes at once was called egg beater. A number of people told me it was called double dutch. Are those two separate things? Are they still around?
2: Yeah, they're both still around. So double dutch is generally what we call the two ropes, the two longer ropes that are turning, alternating to each other.
0: Yep.
2: But egg beater is a trick within double dutch where you cross your ropes in the middle and then turn them in the same direction. And yeah, it's still something that we do in particularly our demonstration events because it looks awesome. And it's really fun.
0: Yeah. Once they get moving quickly, you kind of lose where one starts and the other one ends.
2: Yes.
0: What's the best trick that you've ever done, Naomi? What's the hardest skipping move?
2: Oh, my favorite was doing a triple under in the air with my arms crossing under my leg and then landing in a split.
0: Okay, when you started with triple under, I thought, well, that's not that difficult. And then you said under the leg and I thought, okay, well, yeah, no, I couldn't do that. And then landing in splits, I'm long gone by that point.
2: But there's many wonderful tricks out there. That was, just my favourite.
0: Naomi Tucker has joined us from Queensland Skipping. If people want to get involved with skipping, how can they do that?
2: By reaching out to any of our clubs. There's usually social media pages or websites. You'll be able to find more information. But even just pick up a rope. All you really need is a rope and a small amount of space. Beautiful thing about social media at the moment, there's many tricks and demonstrations online. So you can even have a go just in your own home. And then if you're keen for something a bit more, reaching out to any of our clubs is a great way.
0: Hey, Naomi, thanks so much for your time today.
2: Oh, my pleasure.
0: That's Naomi Tucker from Queensland Skipping, or Skipping Queensland, rather. She was at the Skipping Australia Championships in Darwin this week, where Queensland skippers went very well. So have you been inspired to pick up a rope? Let me know. You can text 0467 922 612 or call 1300 222 612. A moment ago, we got a call from Steve on the Sunshine Coast. He wondered if anyone had remembered marble boards. He said that in the 70s, at his school, marble boards took over. But he can't really recall if anyone else has ever heard of it. We're going to get an answer in just a moment.
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0: It's 6:12 ABC Brisbane and Queensland, 1:49. My name's Zach Mander. Jeff joins us from Everton Park. Jeff, you remember the marble boards. It wasn't just Steve making it up.
4: No, Zach, I remember that definitely in my school. I was at Kippering Primary School there in the 70s, same era, same time. And, it was just like a piece of chipboard with a bunch of nails banged into it, and you got rubber bands, and you put the rubber bands around the nails. And you had pegs at the bottom, like loose clothes pegs that you could use as flippers. And it was like a pinball machine.
0: Yeah, it was. That's what I was imagining when Steve was describing it before he dropped out. So we couldn't ask Steve any follow-up questions. But, it was. Would you have it on an incline, or was it at 90 degrees?
4: Not quite 90, no. But you'd certainly have it on an incline. But the beauty was you could move the rubber bands around and reconfigure it and have different runs and things as well. So...
0: Yeah, it sounds great. Marble boards. I wonder why they never came back, because some of them do. Marbles go

0: who's in and out of fashion every 20 years or so. Yo-yos, there was a big yo-yo fad at my school at one stage. Wonder why marble boards never did.
1: I take a bit of work. That'll be it.
0: Yeah, and the nails maybe. I think schools probably got a little bit nervous with nails as time went on.
1: Oh, we were playing with them as primary school kids, so all good.
0: Did you do yo-yos as well, Jeff?
1: Oh, absolutely. The yo-yo teams used to come in and visit the school on a regular basis. Every, I don't know, 3 or 4 years, you'd get the yo-yos and come back.
0: Were you any good at it?
1: Nah, terrible.
0: No, I could never do the ones. You know, I could do a few, walk the dog, rock the cradle, I think one. But, you know, they'd started to get very tricky with what you could do with the string while it was spinning.
1: Yeah, I used to just do the round the world, which was just me spinning it around and around and around and around. So
0: yeah, you got to be able to catch it again, though, Jeff. That's the key thing.
1: Couldn't do that. I just spun it around and around and around.
0: Hey, thank you so much for your call, Jeff.
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0: It is time for our Queensland party line. The way this works is simple. You call the operator on 1300 222 612 and we'll add you to the party line. Let us know what you have going on this weekend. You'll get a few minutes to tell Queensland why they need to get to your event. But be quick, because the party line can get crowded and you never know when someone else will crash your call. Let's start with Felix. Felix, you've got the Bleach Festival on the agenda. What can you tell us about it?
3: That's right. Bleach Festival kicks off tonight here at Hotter Home of the Arts on the Gold Coast. We have a free epic opening night concert tonight featuring Electric Fields and Lady Blackbird. Then tomorrow, the whole precinct has taken over. We've got Thor by Legs on the Wall doing its second performance out over the Hotter Lake. It's a 7.5-hour durational aerial acrobatics show on a block of ice. There's 660 playing. We've got Butterfly Flew Into the Rave. There are free activations all over the precinct. There's dance. There's circus, free roving circus. There's 100 keyboards direct from Japan playing in Gallery 3. It's all going on here at Hotter. On Sunday, the action continues.
0: Okay,
3: all day,
0: Felix.
3: On Sunday and Monday.
0: Hey, Felix, I think we got another caller, but on the Gold Coast starting now for the next week, we have the Bleach Festival. Thanks for your call. Councillor Vicky Howard's on the line. Councillor, what's happening with the Valley Fiesta?
4: Hey, Valley Fiesta returns this Saturday. Celebrating 30 years is Brisbane's biggest annual street party, headlined by Baker Boy. Valley Fiesta 2026 will feature live performances across four festival stages. The main stage at Warner Street, the Valley Mall stage in Brunswick Street Mall, the Brightside stages at Brightside, and the Quiver DJs in Wynn Lane. A great opportunity, free and open to the public, with a great diversity program of performances, and of course Fortitude Valley is such a rich music history, and there's no better place for a festival like this. So not only do we have the Baker Boys, we have Radium Dolls, and we have my favourite Worm Girls that will be performing. And so great opportunity, get down. It starts about 1 o'clock on Saturday. Look forward to seeing lots and lots of people there.
0: Thank you so much. Valley Fiesta this weekend. Judith, can you tell me about the Toondah exhibition?
5: Yes, thank you. We are having a two-day exhibition starting tomorrow at 12 o'clock and then continuing into Sunday, where we're celebrating the art of conservation, art and storytelling impacting on the outcome of saving Toondah Harbour. There's painting, there's free sausage sizzles, there's panel discussions, music, art activities, all sorts of things. And people will be able to come along and see a fabulous array of all the art that was used as part of the campaign, and how important art advocacy is in community campaigning. So if you want to come along and have a great time, head to the Scout Hall at Cleveland on Saturday, 12 o'clock, and then we open again on Sunday at 9 a.m. going through to 3:30 p.m.
0: Thank you so much,
5: Judith. It's a fabulous day.
0: This is our party line on 612 ABC Brisbane and Queensland. Everything you need to know this weekend. Which one of these are you going to head along to? Maybe it's Janelle.

0: Bowls. Janelle, you've got something in the Mackay Northern Beaches Bowls Club.
1: We certainly do. We've got karaoke kicking off at 8 o'clock this Saturday night. Come on down early, grab a bite to eat in the bistro, stick around, sing the night away. It's always a great atmosphere. Plenty of laughs and just a really fun Saturday night out.
0: That sounds like fun. Karaoke Under the Stars, I believe.
1: Yes, correct. That's it. Yes, there are showcase karaoke that we do once a month here on a Saturday. So really good night, big crowd, great atmosphere, a lot of fun.
0: Janine, on our party line, what can you tell us is coming up in the Greenwood Tree Bookshop?
2: Hi. Well, tomorrow we've got a wonderful afternoon. If you love gardening and cooking and books, then we've got a great afternoon planned for you. We have Emma Galloway, who is an award-winning New Zealand chef, will be launching her book, Time to Cook. And it's a book which is a practical guide to growing, harvesting and cooking real food at home to help nourish our bodies and our souls. And we're going to hold this at Picnic Real Food Store, which is a great cafe and restaurant here on Tambourine Mountain. And it's actually the perfect venue for this book, as it's also about fresh food and local produce. And we will have Brenda Fowden, who is the co-owner of Picnic, and she'll be in conversation with Emma. And they will also, Brenda and his staff will be creating a delicious series of canapes and cakes which have been adapted from the Time to Cook book. So you do need to book tickets on Humantix, but it'll be a fabulous afternoon, basically about growing food, cooking food, making your own food and reconnecting back with your own food and produce.
0: Excellent. It's thank you very much, Janine, on our party line. We only have a couple of minutes left. Alex Woodward, you're in Pride and Prejudice, sort of?
3: Yes, we've got Pride and Prejudice, sort of. It's a musical comedy. Everyone's seen the play or read the book and the films, and now you can see it on stage in a musical. So it's the Jane Austen classic retold through the eyes of the staff at the Bennett household. So you've got 5 actors, 20 characters, and a huge collection of pop classics. So hits like Young Hearts Run Free, Holding Out for a Hero, You're So Vain, Dream a Little Dream of Me. It's very silly, it's very irreverent, and it's kind of stupid funny. And, you know, it's on at QPAC for the next 2 weeks, and it's affordable. So we have great seats from $69 every night.
0: Alex, thanks so much for your call. We're firing through our party line at the moment as we get so close to the 2 o'clock news. Tracy's in Eden's Landing. What do you have going on this weekend, Tracy?
4: Oh, good afternoon, Zach. I'm the president of the Geranium and Pelargonium Society, and we normally have our meetings the first Saturday of every month, which we will do, but we're having a mini sale from 11:30 tomorrow because we have some leftover plants from our big, huge plant sale day in September. So we'd love, you know, you to come along and buy some plants.
0: That's at the Peace Hall in Albion. Thanks so much for your call, Tracy. Wendy.
5: Hello.
0: What have you got with the Toowoomba Carnival of Flowers?
5: Oh, it is the final weekend in Australia's garden city of Toowoomba Carnival of Flowers, and we have got the best parade you'll ever see happening, our paw parade.
0: Yeehaw.
5: So four-legged friends, they'll be up on the stage dressed up in their floral finery. We'll have humans, they're free. But the doggies, if you want them to be in the parade, they cost $15, and it's a fun day for all.
0: This is a dog parade.
5: Yes, it is. It's our paw parade, and it's 8:30 a.m. to 12 o'clock on Sunday up in beautiful Toowoomba.
0: How fun. I was at the Carnival of Flowers 2 weekends ago. Are the flowers still looking?
5: Oh, they are. They've held on for us. We've got a whole fresh load that have just bloomed in the last week. So everything's still gorgeous. And, of course, the Japanese gardens and the rose gardens have come on. So it is worth a trip up the hill to see us this weekend for the long weekend.
0: Thank you so much, Wendy, from the Toowoomba Carnival of Flowers. And that is our party line for this afternoon. Our 2 o'clock news up right now and karaoke after that.
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0: ABC News, good afternoon. I'm Kira Jones. The alleged rape and sexual assault case against a prominent Queensland surgeon could be headed towards a resolution. Heloise Vias reports.
1: Reza Adib is accused of raping a woman aged in her 30s at his Burleigh Heads apartment in March this year. The 64-year-old's matter was due to return in Southport Magistrates Court yesterday, but was delisted for the third time. Court documents show prosecutors requested an adjournment so case conferencing could be completed after a submission for alternate resolution was received. The documents state a conference with the complainant to discuss the resolution would be held next Thursday before the matter returns to court later this month. The defence previously said Dr. Adib, who was in a relationship with former Queensland Premier Anastasia Palaszczuk, intended to vigorously defend the charges.
0: Opposition leader Angus Taylor has slammed a proposal to use Australian super funds to invest in the US lamb industry. Trade Minister Don Farrell floated the idea with Trump administration officials this week in a push to shield Australian sheep farmers from further tariffs. Senator Farrell says the pitch received a positive response, but Mr. Taylor says Australians' retirement savings shouldn't be part of the solution.
2: I don't know where this idea came from. He's got a lot of explaining to do if he's going to convince me and I'm sure many Australians on this one.
0: Jetstar passengers could face disruptions at major airports ahead of the NRL Grand Final weekend as workers ramp up industrial action. Reporter Lottie Twyford has the latest from Brisbane.
3: The services union says Jetstar passengers this weekend can actually expect to have fees like excess baggage and seat change waived. Now, that's as a result of the industrial action. The union says thousands of its members will be participating in today. The other element of that is not partaking in administrative tasks, and of course there's work stoppages as well. Now those will happen a couple of times throughout the day at different airports. So depending on the airport, Jetstar says there shouldn't be any issues or any delays as a result of that industrial action. The airline says it has contingency plans in place.
0: Police have laid charges over an alleged out-of-control house party on Brisbane's Bayside. Chelsea Malunga reports.
4: Authorities responded to reports of a large disturbance at a home on Wildflower Street in Capalaba last month. A 16-year-old girl had collapsed and was taken to hospital. She was discharged the next day. A 43-year-old man who'd arrived to pick someone up suffered a medical episode and was also taken to hospital, where he remains in a critical condition. The alleged party hosts, a 45-year-old man and a 41-year-old woman, have been charged with organising an out-of-control event. A 16-year-old co-accused boy has also been charged with contravening a police direction. A 17-year-old boy's previously been charged with serious assault of a police officer.
0: In the US, questions are mounting over a botched execution in Tennessee, with the death row inmate still in a critical condition. Here's Sara Amir.
5: Krista Pike is receiving life-saving medical care after surviving two doses of pentobarbital, the lethal injection drug. The now 50-year-old was 18 when she and her then-boyfriend beat, tortured and killed 19-year-old Colleen Slemmer in 1995. Slemmer's mother, May Martinez, was among those who wanted the execution to take place and travelled to Tennessee to witness it. The case has sparked renewed scrutiny of capital punishment across the US and has led the governor of Tennessee to halt all executions for the rest of the year.
0: In the NRLW, Brisbane coach Scott Prince says the team's gearing up for Sunday's grand final clash in Sydney. The Broncos are aiming to win back-to-back premierships against the Roosters. Prince says the rematch of last year's decider will be a spectacle.
6: Right now, you know, we've prepared well. Big day today. We will get introduced to the crew here down in Sydney, and then from tomorrow onwards, we'll bunker down and then really hone in on our prep.
0: Queensland's weather, isolated showers today along the east coast, north of Townsville and in the western Gulf Country, fine or mostly fine elsewhere, Brisbane 26. Isolated showers tomorrow along the east coast, north of Townsville, tending scattered between Ingham and Cooktown, partly cloudy in the southwest, mostly fine elsewhere. Brisbane cloud clearing 14 to 26, the Gold Coast 13 to 25, the Sunshine Coast 12 to 25. 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
8: 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Queensland, come on.

0: karaoke is the place to be.
1: That's right. For the next hour, leading you up to 3 p.m., it's an hour of music all around a central theme. To tell us what that theme is and what he's picked for this week, it's the co-founder of record store Sonic Sherpa. His music label is Coolin' by Sound. Steve Bell, welcome to the studio.
2: G'day, Zach. How are you going?
1: I'm well, thank you. What's our theme for karaoke?
2: It's how. Songs starting with how.
1: Starting with how,
2: yeah,
1: or just how
2: just starting
1: in the
2: with
1: name?
2: How. It's all first word.
1: there's enough. I'm surprised every week there's enough with your themes.
2: I'm getting a bit more esoteric with the themes as I get getting closer to 200, I think.
1: 200?
2: Yeah.
1: So do you have a list of all the themes you've done?
2: I do, and it's getting consulted more and more. I start on themes and I get about halfway through and just go, I've done this, and then look it up. And
1: yeah, well, I imagine early on it was like love songs,
2: yeah,
1: songs about summer.
2: All the good ones.
1: And then it becomes, you know, you got to get more and more niche.
2: I'm going to see if I can relitigate some of the early ones at some point.
1: Yeah,
2: maybe after we turn five.
1: Yeah, because 2 years, that would be, you know, 4 years or so, wouldn't it? Plus
2: five. We turn five in November.
1: We're also joined in studio by one of our producers, Jay Bowman. Jay is going to adjudicate the People's Choice songs. This is where you get to pick the last song of the hour by voting, by texting 0467922612. Steve and I have to pick one each of these songs to advocate for. Today it's out of Whitney Houston, How Will I Know? That's option one. Option two is How Bizarre.
3: How bizarre. How bizarre. How bizarre.
1: Ooh, baby. By OMC. Steve, on the count of three, should we reveal which one we would like to do? Are we going to do band or song?
2: Do band.
1: Okay. On three, two, one, Whitney Houston.
2: OMC.
1: We don't need producer Jay to flip the coin. However, Jay, I understand this week the precious karaoke coin has been quite controversial. What's been going on?
4: It has. Well, usually I don't like to do the coin flip because I find it too much pressure. This is the most high stakes part of the week. And it's a very special coin that we have. It has little animals all over it. There's a koala.
1: It looks like it's a 50 cent piece, isn't it?
4: It's a 50 cent piece, but it's a special one. And last week, producer Matt Hepworth was in here doing the coin toss, and he pocketed this coin and almost spent it. We had to chase him down, send him home, make him go through his coin collection and make sure that it came back to us safely.
2: Are you convinced it's the right one?
1: He might have got another one.
4: Oh, I didn't even think about that. I'm going to have to get this forensically
1: examined. What year is it, Jay?
4: 2004.
1: Okay, let's write that down in case he tries to nick it again.
4: Yeah, I think he's banned from the coin toss, but luckily none needed today.
1: Let's get into our first song. Steve Bell, what is it? Our How starting song.
2: All right, we're kicking off in the 60s. We've got Marvin Gaye with How Sweet It Is to Be Loved By You.
1: It's 612 ABC Brisbane in Queensland. Coming up to 2:10 on your Friday afternoon. Here's Marvin Gaye.

0: That's Marvin Gaye. How sweet it is on 612 ABC Brisbane and Queensland. This is Karaoke. We're joined by Steve Bell in studio for six How songs. Songs starting with How. What can you tell us about that Marvin Gaye one, Steve?
1: It's from 64. It was the title track of his album How Sweet It Is To Be Loved By You, which came out the next year, 65. It's classic Motown. It was written by Holland Dozier Holland songwriting team. It's got the Funk Brothers doing the music. The Andantes, the female vocal trio who play on or sing on all the Motown hits behind him. You can't fail, really. The big difference for this one with him is it's a straightforward love song. There's really straightforward, uncomplicated love song. So many of the Motown songs start off with a tearjerker premise, a breakup, something bad that's got to be overcome. And it's one of the few, especially ones I gave to Marvin because he was sort of a complex dude, you know. Yeah, it's rare that he sings a straightforward, happy love song, happy music, happy lyrics and everything, but it's a cracker. It's been used on probably three too many TV ads.
0: that happens. There was another song I was listening to during the week and I thought, oh, wow. It's like when you sell it to a big ad, and especially if it's going to be a big company that's going to play it out, you're really signing up to ruin the song, aren't you?
1: Pretty much. But look, that's all right these days. It used to be frowned upon, but now it's encouraged. So
0: yeah, well, I guess it's how much money they're going to wheel out for you to do that. What's the next song in our How playlist this week, Steve?
1: All right, we're into the mid-70s now, Australia. We've got Sherbet with How's That? Yeah, it's hard to get this one in to karaoke. It's the first time I've ever played it, which is bizarre because it's a bit of an Australian classic. Apparently, Darryl Braithwaite and the Sherbs manager, Roger Davies, were massive cricket nuffies. So one time in the van on the way back from a gig in Wollongong, they all as a band decided they'd have a go at writing a cricket theme song. The guitarist, Clive Shakespeare, who wrote all their main hits up until that point, he'd just left the band. So they were a bit rudderless in songwriting and a lot of people thought they were doomed a bit because, you know, who's going to write the songs. But Garth Porter and Tony Mitchell stepped up to the plate and had a crack and wrote what became probably their most enduring hit, you know. It was the first big hit in England. They got to play on Top of the Pops and the Basil Brush Show and all this random stuff. So, yeah, but look, it's just a 70s classic and a lot of fun.
0: How's That by Sherbet? Our second song for karaoke this afternoon on 612 ABC Brisbane in Queensland.

0: Sherbet, how's that on 612 ABC Brisbane and Queensland? This is Karaoke with Steve Bell. Steve, it's a good idea to write a song around something that happens in real life, whether it's a Christmas song or a Valentine's Day song, in that case, the cricket, because that gets wheeled out every summer, yeah. And I'm sure the band gets their royalties from that.
1: Went to number one in New Zealand, South Africa, like it was all the cricket-playing nations.
0: Yes.
1: It was
0: massive.
1: Didn't do so well in America.
0: No, they'd be very confused.
1: They're like, what? What is happening?
0: We are doing how-themed songs today. All songs that start with how for the next hour for Karaoke. Here's a couple of the songs that didn't quite make the full playlist.
2: Tell me, how am I supposed to live without you?
0: Michael Bolton.
2: Now that I've been loving you so long.
0: Do you like this one, Steve?
1: A bit overwrought for me.
0: This one has been a bit overplayed as well.
2: This is how you remind me.
0: Nickelback, they were huge, but Asena is a little bit cringy these days.
1: Yeah. Look, good on them. I watched a documentary about them, literally about how hard it is to be Nickelback because you're the butt of every joke, but they seem like pretty nice dudes at least.
0: And the Young Rascals as well.
2: How can I be sure?
0: That one didn't quite make our playlist.
1: Great song. It was battling it out with Marvin and it got pipped at the post, but it's actually a really cool song, that one.
0: Well, let's get to the next one we are going to play out in full, Steve.
1: Yep.
0: It's the Bee Gees, I think, is it?
1: That is, yes. We've got How Deep Is Your Love. It's from the Saturday Night Fever soundtrack. It was already out as a single before the movie came out, and it was already a huge big hit, but obviously it got a massive bump. The Bee Gees were holed up in a big chateau in France. I'm not going to try and pronounce the name, but it's the same one that Elton John recorded a run of albums in the early 70s in. That Honky Chateau was one of those. That's what he referred to it as. Apparently Barry, they were all eating dinner in a big dining room one evening, and Barry Gibb had a massive moment of inspiration and forced everyone to stop eating and rush to the studio. And, the band's pianist, Blue Weaver, he's a great pianist. Apparently Chopin stayed in this chateau back in the day. You know, it was, you know, centuries old villa, and he was trying to channel Chopin. I don't know whether he did, because I wouldn't have a clue, but his piano lines became really important in this song, in the structure, and as you listen, you can, it's quite obvious. Look, they originally, it was written to be sung by Yvonne Elliman for the same soundtrack, but the producer loved it so much and it worked so well for them, he's demanded that, you know, they cut it as a demo for her, and he said, this is just too good, you've got to do it. So they kept that song and they gave Yvonne If I Can't Have You instead, and that went to number one in the States as well. So you're in a pretty good position when you're just handing out number ones left, right and center.
0: Can you tell me about the Bee Gees before and after Saturday Night Fever? How big was that for them?
1: It was huge, but it did, like, they look back on it, it became a bit of a millstone. You know, they didn't see themselves as disco, and they weren't really? Even... No, they'd been a pop band, you know, forever, decades already before then. And they were sort of roped into, you know, writing these disco hits, but it's just the fact that it was so massively successful. Like, Saturday Night Fever is one of the highest ever selling albums, and there's four number one hits from it. You know, Stayin' Alive was around that time too. And it sort of... Yeah, it was a millstone for them for a long time that they had to fight against. They got typecast a bit as the disco guys, and they didn't like it.
0: Didn't know that.
1: Yeah.
0: Here's the Bee Gees' How Deep Is Your Love for Karaoke on your Friday afternoon on 612 ABC Brisbane in Queensland.

0: Gees.
1: How deep is your love on 612 ABC Brisbane in Queensland for karaoke, an hour of music today around the theme of how. Well, really, it's just six songs starting with how, plus a seventh that you pick in our People's Choice, which we're going to give you an update on in just a moment. I'm joined by Steve Bell. He is the co-founder of record store Sonic Sherpa. He has a music label, Cooling by Sound. You've been a music journalist for decades, Steve. I want to ask you about a music story this week. The NRL Grand Final had their entertainment Tones and I drop out. There's been rumours around who's going to replace them. At one stage, because of the Newcastle connection, a lot of people were saying Silverchair. It should be Silverchair. Daniel Johns came out this week and said, no, it's not going to be us. We're way too rusty. Steve, you did a podcast about Silverchair at one stage. Can I ask you, I guess this is more of a general question, actually, but I think the general public assumes that a band who once played together could just pick up a guitar and get on stage and leave from where they left off. But it's not like that, is it?
2: No, it's not like riding a bike at all. You need to practice, especially when it's been so long. Like, I can't even remember the last time the Chair played together. It's decades. So it's not... If it was at a party or something, I'm sure they could get up and bash out a few songs. But if you're going to be, you know, on a big stage, you know, with the hundreds of thousands or millions of eyes on you.
1: Yeah, with a week's notice or 3 days' notice.
2: And they'd want to do production. Yeah, it's not really. And those guys, you know, it's good to hear that they're amicable now and all getting behind their footy team. But, yeah, I don't think there's going to be any Silverchair reunions anytime soon.
1: No, I don't think they particularly got along too well by the end of it. This is Karaoke, our People's Choice songs, which you have to pick from out of these two for our final song before the 3 o'clock news. Whitney Houston, How Will I Know? And this one from New Zealand. How bizarre. How bizarre. How bizarre. OMC, How Bizarre. Ooh, baby. Ooh, baby. It's making me crazy. You can send your texts in to 0467 922 612. And let's get an update on those.

0: Our producer, Jay Bowman, is in our tally room. Jay, can you tell us who is leaning towards Whitney Houston and who's leaning towards OMC?
1: Well, Houston, we have a problem. Oh, no. These votes are looking pretty bizarre.
0: Okay. I don't know what that means. All your crosses are very coded.
1: Okay. I like to make you work for it. It's OMC in the lead.
0: Okay. OMC slightly ahead at this stage. Thank you, Jay. That's your choice.
2: Yeah.
0: Steve, you're a big OMC fan, you're telling me.
2: Well, they really only had this song. They had another album. I love this song so much. Do you want me to fire it up?
0: Yeah, pump it up.
2: All right. Came out in 96, so right on 30 years ago. It was the title track from their first and only album. OMC stands for Otara Millionaire Club. It's a really ironic name. They're from the Otara's being, at the time, the poorest rundown suburb of Auckland. That these were street guys, like in sort of Maori and Polynesian gangs and, you know, running afoul of the law and what have you, but also incredibly talented musically. Paulie Fiumana, he wrote it with the producer, Alan Jansen. He'd been in the Kiwi electronic band Body Electric in the 80s, and they just concocted this incredibly unique vibe. There's like pop and hip-hop and sort of Polynesian music and just this weird fusion of stuff. And then you've got Paulie's natural swagger and the mariachi vibes, and it just took off. Like, it's the first song to be an international hit from a New Zealand band signed to a New Zealand label, so it's a really important song in New Zealand. But it took off there, and then after it had been number one for a while, you know, they came over to Australia, they got signed to a label, it took off here. Once it's a hit in Australia, then the rest of the world starts paying attention. So all of a sudden, the labels in England and America, you know, because it went to number one here for weeks, and so they see dollar signs, and soon it was a hit all around the world. But it played out like this in this really long, protracted, you know, it wasn't just this one burst like most songs are. This played out over nearly 2 years, and poor Paulie just wasn't equipped. He got, all of a sudden, he just was flushed with money and touring the world. He'd never been on a plane, and he didn't cope. He didn't handle it. Like the band, they weren't even a live band. They didn't have a band. They were, all of a sudden, they expected to play all these massive festivals, and they'd never really played. It was just a bit of a disaster. But look, we're left behind with this incredible song, and it's just, I love it. It's just, yeah, I can't hear it enough. I think it's an amazing song.
0: I mean, in an ironic way, the song kind of mirrors what happened. You know, this band plucked from New Zealand to global fame is bizarre.
2: It is bizarre. I remember seeing them play it at the Big Day Out in a sort of weird side stage, and I just wanted to hear this. The rest of it didn't really do it for me much at all, I'm not going to lie. But yeah, even when they played this live, it was just so intoxicating.
0: If you want to hear OMC before 3 o'clock, text OMC to 0467 922 612. Your other choice is Whitney Houston, which we'll hear more about in just a moment. Right now, let's get back into our playlist of How songs. What's the next one you have for us, Steve?
2: All right, we're into the very start of the 80s. We've got Linda Ronstadt with How Do I Make You from her 10th album, Mad Love. Like, Linda was like probably the biggest female artist of the 70s when you take it all into consideration with sales and hits. But she was mainly operating in the sort of country and pop realms. Come 1980, she was really keen to jump on the new wave bandwagon. So this song we're about to hear, How Do I Make You, it was written by this young songwriter, Billy Steinberg. He'd go on to co-write all his massive hits in the 80s, like True Colors, Eternal Flame, Like a Virgin. But at the time, he was the front man for his own, you know, his own band called Billy Thermal, who were trying to make it, you know, and they were struggling. And they made all these demos. Now, his guitarist was going out with Linda Ronstadt's backing vocalist, and just they played her the demos of this new band. And Linda Ronstadt goes, that's the song I need, and just recorded it, and it became a huge hit. Then Pat Benatar did the same thing with one of the other demos. Somehow she heard it and recorded it, and it went really well. And he just went, I'm not doing a band. What's the point? I'm just going to... He started getting all these checks from writing songs, yeah, and just went, yeah, I don't need to be in a band. But yeah, look, it's just... When he wrote it, he was inspired by My Sharona. That was a massive hit at the time. I've heard their version. The Billy Thermal version's on YouTube. It's actually really catchy. It's more power pop than this. But, yeah, look, this was a huge hit. It went to number 10 in the US, I think top 20 here. Chipmunks did it on Chipmunk Punk, another one. That's how I first got exposed to it. But, yeah, I really love this song. It's a lot of fun.
0: How Do I Make You? Linda Ronstadt on 612 ABC Brisbane and Queensland for our karaoke hour. Get your votes in for the People's Choice. We'll reveal that just before three. At the moment, it is 2.

0: Linda Ronstadt, how do I make you on 612 ABC Brisbane and Queensland? This is karaoke, an hour of music with our musical journeyman. I don't know. I'm trying to think of a word to describe you, Steve. Someone to take us on this musical journey. You are the co-founder of the record store Sonic Sherpa. This afternoon, you have a great in-store.
1: Oh, yeah. It's really exciting. We've got Ella Hooper of Killing Heidi fame. Today, she puts out her new solo album, Overnight Success, which she recorded. It's old country collection. She recorded over in Nashville with a heap of really cool studio, you know, country legends, studio musicians. She's launching that tonight at Black Bear Lodge. But beforehand, she's going to pop into Sonic Sherpa from 4:30 and she's going to play a heap of songs acoustic and sign copies of the new record, which, like I said, only comes out today. So, yeah, it's really exciting. She's lovely and, yeah, a bit of an Oz rock legend, so it's fun.
0: Yeah, and Ella's one of those ones who you're always surprised how young she is because she was so young in Killing Heidi.
1: Yeah,
0: I think she was a teenager, wasn't she? She was 18
1: or something. Yeah. When we're in that, we're going massive.
0: Like, you remember from the 90s, and then you think, oh, well, she's probably barely 40 now, or, you know, in her early 40s. Ella Hooper at Sonic Sherpa.
1: So, yeah, that's free in all ages. So, yeah, come down and meet Ella. It'll be fun.
0: We are doing karaoke, an hour of music this afternoon around the theme of how. Here's a couple more songs that didn't make the full playlist. John Lennon, How Do You Sleep?
1: It's a bit of a... I don't like it when the Beatles are taking pot shots at each other in songs.
0: Is this one of the ones between Paul and John?
1: Yeah.
0: Al Green is one that we're not going to play in full, but here's a taste.

0: And Steve, I've never even heard this one. ABC, How to Be a Millionaire. Tell me. That sounds 80s.
1: It was very 80s, and it was a bit of a hit, but I don't like it as much as, you know, Poison Arrow or, you know, there are other big ones. I thought about it. I contemplated it.
0: Our next song is from the 80s, though, I think, isn't it?
1: It sure is.
0: The Smiths. This is good.
1: How Soon Is Now? Yeah, look, these days, this is one of their most beloved and enduring songs, How Soon Is Now. It's usually fighting it out with, you know, There Is a Light That Never Goes Out, in the list of, you know, the best or most beloved Smith songs. But had a really interesting life, no doubt, because it was so different. It wasn't really indicative of a normal Smith song. I mean, the lyrics are like, it's Morrissey singing about his crippling shyness and that, but you'll hear Johnny Marr's incredible guitar playing, the oscillating riff and everything. It's just so unlike what they'd done, that the label didn't really like it, and they

0: they consigned it to a B-side of the 12-inch of William It Was Really Nothing, which was a standalone single in 84. But that age-old thing happened where all the radio DJs, like John Peel in particular, the legendary English radio DJ, he was playing it all the time, and it ended up on the Hatful of Hollow compilation and then the American and Australian versions of Meat Is Murder. So it took on its own life. They re-released it again in 85. It wasn't a massive hit. Then when Warner Music bought Rough Trade in 92, they issued it again because no one could work out why it wasn't a massive hit, and then it finally became...
1: On the third release.
0: Yeah, the third time, you know, years and years later. But like I said, just even though it wasn't a hit initially, it's just become this incredibly beloved song. It basically represents the Smiths, and yeah, it's a great, great track.
1: The Smiths, How Soon Is Now for karaoke. It's just gone 2:41. We got 20 minutes until our 3 o'clock news headlines. So keep your votes coming in on the People's Choice. It's between How Bizarre and How Will I Know You, Whitney Houston verse OMC. You can text 0467 922 612. Right now, though, the Smiths on 612 ABC Brisbane in Queensland.

0: The Smiths, How Soon Is Now on 612 ABC Brisbane and Queensland for this afternoon's karaoke, an hour of music picked by Steve Bell. This day, it's all around how. They're all songs starting with how. Well, they're all picked by Steve except for one, actually, and that's The People's Choice. Today, it's out of OMC's How Bizarre. And then this one. How will I know if he really loves me? I say a prayer whenever. Whitney Houston's How Will I Know? What can you tell us about this one, Steve?
1: Well, this is where most of us met Whitney here in 85. It was the fifth single from her debut album, self-titled album. She'd already had a hit with Saving All My Love For You, but this is the one that really put her on the map. Went to number one in the States, number two here. I think it was held off the top by Billy Ocean, When the Going Gets Tough. That had a really long stretch at number one. But it was written by the husband and wife songwriting team, George Merrill and Shannon Rubicam. They played together in a band called Boy Meets Girl. I think they still do. They had a hit in the 80s, but they wrote this for Janet Jackson, specifically for her. And then Janet didn't like it. It didn't fit in with what she was doing, so she passed. They were really annoyed. But it ended up in the ears of an Arista executive who was putting together songs for Whitney's debut. Excuse me. They had heaps of ballads. They had heaps of R&B stuff. They really wanted a pop crossover hit, and this was just it. There was a lot of vibe because, you know, she became from that really famous family. Her mum, Sissy Houston, who sings backing vocals on this, you know, she was a big soul and gospel star in the 60s and 70s, and her cousin, Dionne Warwick, she actually knocked Dionne Warwick, That's What Friends Are For, from the number one spot when this hit the top of the charts in the States. So, yeah, it really put her on the map. I mean, it was a sad story in the end, what happened with Whitney, but you look back to this, it's just synth pop banger with sort of teen angst lyrics, and yeah, it's an 80s pop classic, really.
0: That's our People's Choice. If you want to hear Whitney before 3 o'clock, text Whitney to 0467 922 612. Your other option is OMC's How Bizarre. So if you want to hear that, text OMC to that same number. Steve, we have one more song.
1: Yes.
0: Before we get there, this is an Australian classic.
1: It is. We've got Paul Kelly, How to Make Gravy. Excuse me. I did a really long podcast, a 3 or 4 hour podcast on this song, just on this song, trying to get to the bottom of why it became a massive hit not a massive hit, it never did. Why it became Paul Kelly's most beloved song and why we celebrate Gravy Day on 21st
0: of
1: December.
0: Yeah, and it's the closest we have to an Australian kind of Christmas song.
1: Yeah, but everyone forgets it came out on a 4-track EP titled How to Make Gravy in 96, peaked at number 144.
0: Really?
1: Yeah. It's like 5+ minutes. It hasn't got a chorus. It's set in a prison. It's the most unlikely hit. And no one really knows what happened. But I think we sort of got to the bottom of it. It was included as the last track on the Paul Kelly Best Of compilation, Songs from the South, which was bought for pretty much every Australian male on either Christmas or Father's Day in the ensuing years. And it seems to have sort of gathered its momentum via that.
0: It was made into a movie last year, I think, or
1: exactly
0: 2 years ago.
1: I was about to say it's made into a film. I mean, it's got the same character from the Paul Kelly classics to Adore and Love Never Runs on Time. And then last year there was his new album 70 included a follow-up song to How to Make Gravy called Rita Wrote a Letter. It's like a sequel.
0: Yeah.
1: Really sad, a lot of pathos. Yeah, but you can't not play it really, can you?
0: Paul Kelly, How to Make Gravy on 612 ABC Brisbane and Queensland.

Hello, Dan. It's Joe here. I hope you're keeping well. It's the 21st of December. Now they're ringing the last bells.

hope he can hold his own. 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What was his name again? Just a little too much cologne.

0: Kelly, how to make gravy on 612 ABC Brisbane in Queensland for karaoke this afternoon. All songs around, well, starting with the word how. It is time for our People's Pick result. It's been out of Whitney Houston and OMC this afternoon. My choice was Whitney Houston. Steve Bell, our music curator for our karaoke segment, his choice was OMC. Let's cross to our producers. Jay Bowman, who's come away with the win today?
1: Can you believe it? It's How Bizarre.
0: Is it? Congratulations, Steve. You have won, I guess I could say.
2: Thanks so much, Queensland. Have a great weekend, everyone.
0: Here's OMC. How Bizarre.
2: Good on you, mate.
0: To end the show this afternoon, our 3 o'clock news update up in just a moment on 612 ABC Brisbane in Queensland.
3: Brother Bellas in the back, sweet singers in the front, cruising down the freeway in the hot, hot sun. Suddenly red blue lights flash us from behind.

mind, snakes monkey. Bella speaks righteous, sister Cena says funky. How bizarre.

back around. TV news and cameras, there's choppers in the sky. Marines, police, reporters, ask where, far and wide. Belly out, we're out of here.

0: Well, you were listening to Zach and now you're with me, Bern Young. Great to be with you on this Friday afternoon. And if you are stuck in that traffic coming down the M1 from Brisbane to the GC, well, that is basically everyone who's on the M1, because I'm looking at it now and it is absolutely slow going and or bumper to bumper all the way down. Unbelievable. From, well, I'd say Mount Gravatt all the way down to the Gold Coast. Wow. We'll be checking those roads for you. I'm not sure if there's been an accident or whether this is just the end of the school holidays with a long weekend, of course. Speaking of which, it's the NRL Grand Final weekend as well. It feels like most rugby league fans are following the Knights, are they? And the fairy tale that it might be. Tell me on the text line who you're going for, if you've got a team, Roosters or Knights. A few Knights fans down Newcastle way aren't waiting for a premiership before getting inked.
1: The demand is overwhelming. I mean, I've been doing this for 16 years and it's truly a dream come true. Like, not only Knights make the GF, but I get to spend the week tattooing Knights designs on all these diehard Knights fans, and it's just the most incredible week of my life.
0: That's one very happy tattoo artist. And these massive blue bottles with extra long stingers as well.
2: Would it keep you out of the water?
3: Yeah, me personally. There's no way that I would go swimming in the water just because, yeah, that scares me. I don't want to be stung. I never have and I don't want to be.
0: Yeah, you'll hear from a blue bottle expert this afternoon on Drive.
4: ABC News, good afternoon. I'm Kira Jones. Queensland councils are set to lose control over approvals for new data centres under a shake-up of the state's planning rules. Grace Nakamura has the story.
5: The Crisafulli government says it will roll out a planning framework that makes it the responsible assessor for data centres, closer in line with rules for renewable energy developments. It comes as the Western Downs Regional Council is already assessing a proposal for the largest data centre in Australia. Mayor Andrew Smith says the state government has guaranteed his council will remain the lead assessor for the project.
6: We are confident in our ability to assess large-scale development.
5: A Queensland government spokesperson said data centres will be treated no worse and no better than mining, renewables or tourism projects.
4: New restrictions on international students take effect today as the federal government moves to further rein in migration numbers. Most students will face limits on bringing family members to Australia, while working holidaymakers and other temporary residents will be barred from applying to study while onshore. Assistant Citizenship Minister Julian Hill says the government is standing by its tougher approach.
7: Australia welcomes genuine students seeking a premium Australian education, but the government will not back down from seeking to manage the size and the shape of the onshore student market. Continued success in international education still requires a ruthless focus on integrity, on quality and a great student experience.
4: The federal opposition is challenging the government's claim its ban on card surcharges will ease cost of living pressures. New rules that took effect yesterday prevent businesses from passing transaction fees onto customers. Opposition leader Angus Taylor says the changes won't deliver the savings Labor is promising.
8: This Prime Minister pretending that somehow there's going to be a discount on his behalf, well, actually what's going to happen is everyone will pay more.
4: One of Queensland's most senior police officers is calling time on a career spanning almost four decades. Chloe Bignall reports.
9: Deputy Commissioner Cheryl Scanlon joined the Queensland Police Service in 1986, going on to lead some of the state's most significant and complex investigations and operations. She helped drive major reforms across child protection, sexual violence, youth crime, ethical standards and counter-terrorism. Acting Commissioner Brett Poynting says her leadership and contribution will be felt across the service for years to come. Deputy Commissioner Scanlon will officially retire in December, bringing to close a distinguished 40-year career in policing.
4: Overseas, Russian President Vladimir Putin has threatened a nuclear response if the Baltic territory of Kaliningrad is attacked. The BBC's Steve Rosenberg reports.
2: President Putin warned that in the event of a direct attack on Russia, for example, on the Russian exclave of Kaliningrad on the Baltic Sea, the issue of use, he said, of all weapons at Russia's disposal will inevitably and immediately be on the agenda. Referring to European states that supply weapons to Ukraine, Mr. Putin commented, "I'm not saying that we intend to launch strikes tomorrow against the territory or the facilities of countries supplying arms to Ukraine. However, it is a threat we must clearly understand, assess, and keep in mind."
4: Briefly, in the NRL, there's been an injury blow for the Sydney Roosters ahead of Sunday's grand final against the Newcastle Knights at Stadium Australia. Utility Connor Watson has been ruled out with concussion. The 30-year-old suffered a head knock in last week's preliminary final win over the Dolphins. Queensland's weather, isolated showers along the east coast, north of Townsville and in the western Gulf Country. Possible storms today near the far southern Queensland border, southwest of Cunnamulla. Fine or mostly fine elsewhere, Brisbane 26 degrees. Isolated showers tomorrow along the east coast, north of Townsville, tending scattered between Ingham and Cooktown. Showers and possible storms near the far southern Queensland border, west of Dirranbandi. Partly cloudy in the southwest, mostly fine elsewhere. Brisbane, cloud clearing, 14, a top of 26 degrees. The Gold Coast, 13 to 25 degrees. The Sunshine Coast, 12 to 25. And Ipswich, 8 to 29. Looking ahead, mostly sunny in the southeast on Sunday, cloudy on Monday. 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
0: Oh, that Friday afternoon traffic on the M1 southbound is not looking good. It is absolutely slow going and or bumper to bumper. Judging by the maps that I'm looking at, Jess is going to be taking a look at the roads for you throughout the afternoon. And if you've got first-hand traffic information for me, get on the phone and let me know. 1300 903 917. Special shout out to morning show's Nicole Dyer. If you're still listening to the radio and you're not home yet, she was looking at that traffic and said, "Bern, something's going on." Now, I'm not sure if we've got accidents or whether it's the end of the school holidays, a long weekend. Look at all this sunshine. Of course, people want to get down here to the GC. So I will check the roads with Jess at about 20 past three. It's 3:06 now. And if you see anything out there, you let me know about it. Mick's ready to take your calls on 1300 903 917. Is everybody going for Newcastle? If indeed your team's not in the grand final this weekend, who's going for the Roosters? There's got to be somebody. Come on, get on that text line as a bare minimum and let me know. 0487 993 222. Who are you going for in the grand final this weekend? Jump on the phone as well. 1300 903 917. We'll head down to Newey, where quite a few Knights fans are already getting inked. Now, they're not quite prepared to put 2026 premiers on their body yet, but it sounds like that's certainly to come. But Roosters fans would tell you otherwise. We'll head to Sydney soon for a preview of the big game. And much later this afternoon, I hope you can stick around with me, because, of course, it was a hit Australian album going on 40 years ago. And yet, if you have one of the rare copies, you could be sitting on a little gold mine.
11: But there is a rare one which is all three colours on the same piece of vinyl, which is a feat of technology I'm not quite sure how they pulled off, actually, because when you think about it, it's a kind of slab of plastic. that's been squished by a press. He says,
0: it made sense, of course, for that album to have coloured vinyl, but there was red vinyl, blue vinyl, yellow vinyl, and then there was the tri-colour vinyl. Ivor Davies talks about Icehouse's biggest album later this afternoon, Man of Colours. It sold more than a million copies around the world and set the band on a path that had Ivor reaching for the emergency brake. At one stage, he'll tell you all about that and the collector's coloured vinyl later this afternoon.
12: Your stories, your voice. Where local meets the world and you stay in the know. ABC Gold Coast.
0: Just looking outside, 23 degrees we got to on the GC today. Absolutely gorgeous out there. 24 it must have gotten to. Actually, it's just gone 24 degrees by the looks of things at the Seaway, because a moment ago it was 23. We're getting warmer at 3 o'clock rather than the other way around. Okay, 24 it is at the Seaway, 23 at the airport, 24 for Canungra, 19 degrees on Tambourine Mountain, it's 19. Brisbane's on 24. It's 28 degrees at Bow Desert right now. Byron, much cooler, 21 degrees there.

0: a prediction for either Roosters fans or Newcastle fans on Sunday night. They'll be celebrating all night long. Lionel Richie to get us started on a Friday afternoon here on Drive with me, Bern Young, and Andy at Upper Coomera. Bern, Mick, I'm on the Newcastle Knights. I love seeing an underdog win. Come on, Knights, Andy says. Michelle at Eleonora says, hi, Bern. I'm a long-time Roosters fan. So excited that we are in the men's and women's final. Yahoo, Michelle says. Who are you going for? Is it your team, either one of them, Knights or Roosters? Or are you choosing a team for this NRL Grand Final on Sunday night? Let me know on the text line 0487 993 222. Quite a few fans are excited down Newcastle way. I don't know if you've been following this. That town is going pretty crazy. Many of them getting inked, and they're not waiting for a premiership for this either. That might be another tattoo next week. The ABC reporter in Newcastle, Larice Dixon, dropped into a local tattoo shop where footy fans were itching to get some permanent Knights memorabilia ahead of the grand final from local artist Dave Ross.
1: 37 years, I've been a diehard Knights supporter, pretty much born into the role, you know, from day dot.
2: So you've been around to witness the last two grand finals that the Knights have won. Now we're in a third, the first one in 25 years. How excited are you for this upcoming game?
1: Oh, I can't even put into words how excited I am. Like, not just me, but the whole town, obviously. It's just, it's overwhelming. I've cried a lot this week. Every time I watch a reel on Instagram or footage of the winning try, I just start bringing down tears. So it means everything.
2: What do you love about the Knights so much? Why have you followed them for so many years?
1: I mean, look, obviously being a born and bred Novocastrian, it's our team, but it's like nothing else that exists in sport. The supporters, the community around the team is just like nothing else. The demand is overwhelming. I mean, I've been doing this for 16 years and it's truly a dream come true. Like, not only the Knights make the GF, but I get to spend the week tattooing Knights designs on all these diehard Knights fans, and it's just the most incredible week of my life.
2: Has anyone gone out on a limb yet and got, 2026 premiers?
1: No, that's bar. We're not doing that until after we win.
3: I'm Sammy Pistolas, apprentice here at Electric Pantera.
2: Tell us about the costume you are wearing. It looks vintage.
3: Yeah, so my dad was Rusty, and he was the Knights mascot for like 25 or 30 years. And the body is from the 97 Grand Final, and the head's from the 2001.
2: He's an iconic character of the Knights' history. And how big of a fan are you, Sammy, of the Knights?
3: Yeah, so growing up, I was a massive fan. So I grew up like idolising all like Andrew Johns and like Denny Bedirus and like the Chief and all that, named all my pets after him.
2: And you've had like lots of people drive past. What's been the atmosphere like in the city of Newcastle?
3: Oh man, it's absolutely electric. Like, Newcastle being such a blue collar town in its origins, like, it's brought everyone together and it's reminded us of why we love home. And moving back to Newcastle this past year from being in like bigger cities, like, it's been such a welcome home. Like, I love this place. Like, Newcastle for life.
0: I'd better head to Sydney and see if I can find a Roosters supporter. If you're out there on the Gold Coast and you're a Roosters supporter, it feels like everybody is keen to be a Knights supporter. I don't know. Is that just an underdog thing?

0: Old school, that's for sure. Very different to the Newcastle theme song. 1-300-903-917 is my number. If you are a diehard fan of either of the grand final teams, or maybe you're just choosing a side, as we often do when our team hasn't made it that far, which includes my next guest, who hasn't got a dog in the fight, actually. Miles Holbrook-Walk has been following both the grand final teams in the lead up to the big game for the ABC and joins you now. Hi, Miles.
1: Oh, it's a pleasure to be with you, Bern. Yeah, it's a funny feeling, isn't it, when you don't quite have the same passion as all those very nervous fans you get to meet throughout this week, and you can kind of just enjoy the game on its merit.
0: Well, maybe, but vitally, you're going to get to the day and you think, oh, I've got to go for someone. I think I'm going for the Knights. I think we dream of being, you know, a Titans town that one day makes the grand final. So I feel there's an affinity with Newcastle that, you know, if we were to get into a grand final here, we'd be a bit like Newey. So that's my feeling anyway. What's been the vibe around Sydney and Roosters fans, I should ask you, Miles?
1: Well, it's been a bit of a, like a lot of things in Sydney, having lived here a long time, it sometimes is a slow burn, but then the atmosphere just catches fire. And at that point, things really kick in. Everyone who's got a jersey, starting to wheel them out. I was at a couple of the fan festivals and the kind of pop-ups they do right in the heart of the Sydney CBD. And there's plenty of people there really getting close to it now. Because it's a Sunday, it's a long weekend, obviously, in New South Wales here. So, and it's the midst of school holidays. So you see a few spotted around, but then it just builds and builds and builds. And over in the eastern suburbs, there's actually a house in Bronte where Andrew Johns and lives now. He's called his home there, and someone's got a sign up there that says, Joey, go back to Newey. So that's quite funny, isn't it, that Joey Johns, he might have played for Newcastle, but he chose to live in East's backyard.
0: Oh, there you go. I mean, speaking of those beachside suburbs, on a more sort of tender note, really, we're close to a year now, close to the anniversary of that dreadful, horrendous terror attack at Bondi Beach. There was a connection, wasn't there, between Rabbi Eli Schlanger and the Sydney Roosters? He'd hosted some of the players. Tell me about that, Miles.
1: Yeah, that's right. Eli Schlanger and a series of others from Chabad of Bondi, which is a synagogue fairly newly built in Bondi, interestingly, on December 9, 2025, hosted. It was about five of the Roosters players. Several of them are named in the team. That's Hugo Savala, Cody Ramsey, and Billy Smith as well. Billy Smith is starting. Savala is expected to play some role. Cody Ramsey, probably less likely at this stage, but these players, along with the club CEO Joe Kelly and a couple of other backroom staff, they were invited. They actually reached out to a series of Jewish leaders within the eastern suburbs, and this was, again, before the Bondi terror attack, and so

0: We want to learn a little bit more about the culture. There's quite a significant Jewish community in the eastern suburbs of Sydney, and off the back of that, a genuine friendship seemed to form, at least in my reading of it and having interviewed a few people for this story. And then, of course, 5 days later, the tragedy of Rabbi Eli Schlanger's death took place in what has become a moment that few people in the eastern suburbs have forgotten. I don't live in that part of Sydney, but I can tell you right now, anyone who does really does carry a lot of the trauma of that moment with them. And what's interesting about the Roosters is, while there are other sporting teams across the city, I don't think any other team in any code has got it as right as the Roosters have in terms of meaningful tributes, engagement, and often a lot of proactive stuff with the community in Bondi to really play a leading role in healing there. And they even hosted several Jewish leaders at their corporate breakfast this morning to kind of thank sponsors and the like ahead of the grand final this week, Bern.
1: Yeah, and have team members spoken about it as a motivation ahead of the grand final? Or
0: to a degree. I think to the point in which people talk about, there are two big things that have happened in Bondi in the last 2 years in terms of awful tragedies. There was a stabbing at Bondi Junction and then this terror attack near the beach, and pretty much 18 months apart. And so the last two or so years within the eastern suburbs has been a traumatic time. There's no doubt about that. And because of these really significant and horrendous events that would be horrendous anywhere, have both happened within about 3 kilometres of each other, if that, to be honest. And they spoke a lot about that. Mark Noonga Nitawase, he spoke a lot about that genuine concern for the community and knowing that the community actually has lived through something that was incredibly tough. And that, you know, in a way in which sport can help heal and unite, it is serving that purpose. No one is kidding themselves into thinking that winning the grand final on Sunday, you know, removes all the hurt, anguish and pain and kind of national trauma of what happened on December 14. But certainly this idea that it goes away to giving people something to look forward to, and that their relationship, you know, with Eli Schlanger initially and then thereafter to continue a relationship with Chabad of Bondi.
1: Yeah, it's a poignant element to a game that we're otherwise, you know, just pitting one team against another. Who are you going to go for, Miles?
0: Well, I mean, I suppose part of me feels conflicted in that, you know, I don't take any sides as a reporter, I ought to know, but I think like a lot of people, and I think the universe has this pull that everyone is going for the Knights because they're an underdog, right? And then, you know, except for the East, in eastern suburbs of Sydney where there is a genuine fan base, and sometimes the Roosters are written off as not having many fans, but their crowds have actually been quite good, particularly in recent years. And so, but beyond there, I don't think they've got too many friends. Certainly not amongst the neutrals. I think my heart wants Newcastle to win as that underdog and battler story, but my head is leaning towards the Roosters getting up in this game, Bern. I should just note, not too far from the Gold Coast, and Newbeef is one of the Roosters' biggest fans, perhaps in the country, and his name is Brendan Haynes. He's also part of the story that'll be on the news tonight at 7 o'clock, and he's driving down because of airfares, etc. So he comes down, and he's known as Hainesy online, and he's loved by Roosters fans. I've actually been at Roosters games, seen people be like, oh my gosh, that's Hainesy, there he is. And most people, I don't think, know that he comes down from Brisbane for every game out of Brisbane Airport.
1: Wow, okay. Well, we'll see your story on ABC TV tonight. Miles Holbrook Walk. No relation to the other Holbrook, which is Justin, spelt completely differently. Thank you very much.
0: It's always a pleasure. And yes, no relation to Justin, but maybe Holbrooks have to stick together. So I've got two reasons to back the Knights, albeit tangential.
1: Go the Knights!
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1: Checking the long weekend weather in just a moment, but these roads...
2: 91.7 ABC Gold Coast. Traffic.
1: They are busy.
3: Good afternoon. You can certainly tell just by looking at the roads that we've got a long weekend ahead of us because we have very busy conditions. The southbound journey on the M1 is very heavy out of Brisbane right through to an incident at Beenleigh, and then it eases off for a little stretch through Yatala, and then it's quite patchy from there right through to Upper Coomera. And we do have a breakdown in Upper Coomera, actually. That's on the M1 southbound at exit 54, just near the on-ramp there. We also have a couple of northbound incidents, a breakdown at the off-ramp to exit 49 through Pimpama, and there's also one in Mudjuraba that's at exit 79 off ramp. We've got busy conditions around Surfers Paradise for the Gold Coast Highway and Thomas Drive, those delays stretching all the way back onto Slater Avenue. I'm Jess Miller from

0: ATN with all the latest traffic on ABC Gold Coast.
1: Thank you very much, Jess. Stay with me if you're stuck in that traffic coming down the road to the Gold Coast, because the weather's beautiful, Daniel Hayes, isn't it, from the Bureau of Meteorology?
2: It is, Bern. It is pretty good today and indeed for much of the proper weekend. Takes a bit of a turn on Monday for the end of the long weekend, potentially the end of the day. We're starting to see showers, maybe some storms around through the Monday afternoon period. So that's just one thing for people to be mindful of. If you're driving back home after the long weekend on Monday afternoon, there could be a few warnings around.
1: Okay. And you said by the afternoon, even for the showers, is it going to stay relatively fine for most of Monday itself?
2: Most of the day, the showers are most likely after midday, so through the afternoon, the evening, and then, we could see the thunderstorms develop as we see the trough that's going to be triggering all this stuff push up and through the southeast area. So, it is a later in the day sort of event. A few days off yet, so the timings may shift by a little bit. But at this stage, through that afternoon and into the evening period.
1: So the main thing probably then to talk about, since we know it's going to be mostly sunny across the weekend and warmer too, 25, 26 degrees Saturday and Sunday, are the winds. I'm just wondering, what direction are we expecting them to come from? Because we've had these really big blue bottles. Apparently they're called megalisters. They're a different species that we've been getting on our beaches with these really long tails, often coming in with a northeaster. So what are we expecting over the weekend?
2: Plenty of north to north easterly through tomorrow, shifting a little more northwesterly as we head through into Sunday, and then as we go through into Monday, we'll be northwest to northeast. It's not until we get through to the middle of the week, really, that we'll see the winds shift around to the southeast once that trough is through and that we get our next high pressure ridge starting to really dominate our flow.
1: Okay. Funnily enough, you can still get blue bottles, Daniel Hayes, even if it's a southeasterly. We're going to learn about that after 4 o'clock, because did you know, Daniel, that blue bottles can be left-handed or right-handed?
2: Oh.
1: Did you know this?
2: Well, I didn't even know they had hands.
1: Well, they don't technically have hands, but they kind of have a tilt to the left or to the right. They call it left-handed and right-handed. So some do blow in on a southeasterly, which I found fascinating. We're learning more about it after 4. You have a wonderful long weekend, Daniel Hayes, and thanks for bringing us up to date on the weather.
2: Cheers, Bern. You're welcome.
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1: Latest news headlines after this from the Supremes.

0: Baby Love, Turn It Up. Jenny at Musgrave Park, she's on the back of the big parklands there that has got the Overtone Festival happening right now. A lot of doof doof, I believe, happening. She said, that song's a relief, Bern.
1: You were surprised,
0: Mick Radojkovic, that this this festival was happening and you hadn't even taken notice.
1: Well, it's dance music and that's not my general vibe, but I'm sure the bass is thumping and Jenny will be hearing that, so hopefully we can counter
0: balance. Turn up the Supremes and blast it out your door, Jenny, and see if you can infiltrate those doof doof kids.
1: Love it. I want to get a full review later, Jenny.
0: Now, what's going on news-wise, Mick?
1: Yes, headlines. Queensland councils are set to lose control over approvals for new data centres under a shake-up of the state's planning rules. The Crisafulli government says it will roll out a planning framework that makes it the responsible assessor for data centres, closer in line with rules for renewable energy developments. It comes as the Western Downs Regional Council is already assessing a proposal for the largest data centre in Australia. Mayor Andrew Smith says the state government has guaranteed his council will remain the lead assessor for that project. A Queensland government spokesperson says data centres will be treated no worse and no better than mining, renewables or tourism projects. New restrictions on international students take effect today as the federal government moves to further rein in migration numbers. Most students will face limits on bringing family members to Australia, while working holidaymakers and other temporary residents will be barred from applying to study while on shore. Assistant Citizenship Minister Julian Hill says Labor is standing by its tougher approach. The federal opposition is challenging the government's claim its ban on card surcharges will ease cost of living pressures. New rules that took effect today prevent businesses from passing transaction fees on to customers. Opposition leader Angus Taylor says the changes won't deliver the savings Labor is promising. One of Queensland's most senior police officers is calling time on a career spanning almost four decades. Deputy Commissioner Cheryl Scanlon joined the Queensland Police Service in 1986, going on to lead some of the state's most significant and complex investigations and operations. She helped drive major reforms across child protection, sexual violence, youth crime, ethical standards and counter-terrorism. Acting Commissioner Brett Poynting says her leadership and contribution will be felt across the service for years to come. Jetstar passengers could face disruptions at major airports ahead of the NRL Grand Final weekend as workers ramp up industrial action. The services union says Jetstar passengers this weekend can actually expect to have fees like excess baggage and seat change waived. Now, that's as a result of the industrial action the union says thousands of its members will be participating in today. The other element of that is not partaking in administrative tasks. And, of course, there's work stoppages as well. The airline says it has contingency plans in place. And briefly, in the NRL, we have heard about this injury blow to Connor Watson. He's a utility for the Roosters. Lovely guy. Also part of the ABC sport team sometimes when he has had injuries in the past. But unfortunately, he has been ruled out with concussion after a head knock at last week's preliminary final win, which might mean he's on the ABC sport team. We'll see what happens. Not that he'd want to be. He'd want to be on the field, of course.
0: I think he'd be well, or at least even sidelined, just watching his team and being part of the support and the hype and,
1: he'll be
0: and
1: there,
0: all of
1: but,
0: that.
1: Lovely fella too. Like, just really and really good head for the game. Unfortunately, not good head when you hit it.
0: Yeah, speaking of his head. Well, good thing that he's taking care of it. This was a question that was asked of Justin Holbrook at one of the big press conferences this week.
2: You guys get down the side. Do you reckon you'll ever have to buy a beer in Newcastle ever again? Well, that's not the focus, but if we win, I'll take it.
0: I love it. The big questions to the coach.
1: They used to say that for the Johns brothers, you know, Andrew and Matthew Johns, who helped the team win the 2001 grand final. And I was like, they never have to buy a beer again in Newcastle. It's probably still true.
0: Have we had any other Roosters fans other than Michelle, who is listening at Eleonora this afternoon? I don't think we have. I think I feel as if the Gold Coast is also going. Well, what are we going? Are we going red and blue? Because aren't the Roosters red? They're red, white and blue.
1: The red, white and blue, the Roosters, the famous tri-colours. But the Knights jersey occasionally, well, quite often, has white in it as well. So
0: they're also red, white, and
1: I'm actually wondering how they're going to differentiate the jerseys, because I know the Roosters have a predominantly white jersey, and I guess the Knights have a darker red and blue one. So they'll probably go that sort of
0: angle.
1: I know,
0: but what about the fans? But you're not going to be able to pick who. Have we had any other Roosters fans other than Michelle, who is listening at Eleonora this afternoon? I don't think we have. I think I feel as if the Gold Coast is also going, well, what are we going? Are we going red and blue? Because aren't the Roosters red? They're red, white, and blue.
1: The red, white, and blue, the Roosters, are famous tri-colours. But the Knights jersey occasionally, well, quite often, has white in it as well. So
0: they're also red, white, and blue.
1: I'm actually wondering how they're going to differentiate the jerseys, because I know the Roosters have a predominantly white jersey, and I guess the Knights have a darker red and blue one. So they'll probably go that sort of
0: angle.
1: I know,
0: but what about the fans? You're not going to be able to pick who's who amongst the fans,
1: are
0: you?
1: The whole stadium. Yeah,
0: unless they're wearing like a Knights helmet or something.

0: who's who amongst the fans,
1: red and blue,
0: are you?
1: The whole stadium, yeah.
0: Unless
1: red, white,
0: they're wearing like a Knights helmet or something.
1: There's a really great old school Knights jersey which had like their old chicken brand on it, and it was just a solid red and blue stripes going down. Love that one. Wear that one if you can.
0: If right, and you're going Knights, aren't you?
1: Oh yes, 100%.
0: 100%. All right. Even though they did once beat your team.
1: Yeah. Look, the last time they won the grand final, they beat the Eels in a shocking display. After the Eels were the top team all year, the Knights has ambushed us. I will never forget them. But if anyone had to win and beat us in that situation, I was glad it was them.
0: You were glad it was them.
1: Yeah.
0: You're a fair man, Mick Radojkovic. Thank you very much. Checking the roads for you. It is super busy on that M1, heading down from Brizzy right now. I'll have a look at the beaches too, see if any more of these blue bottles are around. Hearing from a stinger expert after 4:00.

0: two separate breakdowns to watch for if you are doing the northbound journey as well. There's one on the off-ramp to exit 49 through Pimpama, and there's also one in Madjuba to watch out for at the exit 79 off-ramp. As for the southbound journey on the M1, two separate breakdowns. There's one at exit 54, the on-ramp through Upper Coomera, and then there's another one as you pass exit 62. That one is blocking a lane, but in general, you won't even notice those breakdowns because it is honestly so heavy for the southbound journey. Stop-start Yatala through to Pimpama, and then extremely jammed up right through to Helens Vale. I'm Jess Miller from ATN with the latest traffic on ABC Gold Coast.
1: Yeah, slow going on that M1. Thanks for that, Jess.
2: Hi, Jenny Woodward here. My ABC QCWA weather calendar is back for 2027, featuring stunning weather photos captured by ABC audiences right across Queensland. Ooh, nice shot, Marty.
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4: The Beach Report.
1: What a gorgeous afternoon. And Scott Fransman, lifeguard supervisor. I think a lot of people are driving down the M1 right now, about to head towards the beach if they get here in time. Hello.
5: Hello. It is looking pretty good actually for the beach. The wind has got up a bit at the moment. It's sort of northeast, so I guess the Pick beaches, it's sort of typical spring weather burn. It's just got that, it's only small swell, north wind, so the Pick beach is probably central and northern beaches. But looks like the weekend, Saturday might be the better of the 3 days. Sunday gets a bit more windy and Monday gets a little bit better again, but really not too much swell around burn. We're just coming up to low tide around 7 o'clock tonight. So there should be, as that tide drops, there's plenty of nice hard sand to walk on. The water's still pretty good. It's 21.3 degrees, so it's still quite nice in. And on the open beaches, just a little bit tricky. Some of the beaches on that lower tide, there's a bit of water movement. So just make sure you swim between those flags. There's heaps of flags up and down the coast all weekend. But I think Burnett might be a pretty good weekend, and Saturday tomorrow might be a pretty busy day for us.
1: Okay, so Saturday's the pick, according to Scott Fransman. That's good to know. And tell me, Scott, I was asking you about this yesterday, these extra large blue bottles that some people are seeing. They're certainly not everywhere, but I've got a stinger expert joining me after four who says that it is an unusual species, apparently, that we don't see very often, called the Megalister. Have you heard of it before?
5: No, it sounds like something on eBay or, I don't know, like on a...
1: I know, Megalister, exactly.
5: Email or something, yeah. I'm not sure about that one, but...
1: It's got an extra long stinger sort of tail, and it's got quite a bulbous, very large, kind of floater body.
5: Yeah. Yeah, okay. Well, the wind's sort of blowing the right direction, but we haven't had a lot of stingers, so it's if anyone's concerned about that, it's pretty much the least of your problems. It's been pretty good as far as blue bottles. We had a couple yesterday, but yeah, they get them, and also the blue sailors. We've had quite a few of them, but mainly
1: they're harmless.
5: The beach area, I saw a few, but not too many other spots I saw, but yeah, hopefully it stays away and we get a nice weekend without too many stingers there.
1: Exactly, that's what we want, isn't it? Well, you have a lovely long weekend. Have you got a horse in the race, so to speak, for the grand final, or have you picked a team out of the hat?
5: Oh, look, everyone would like the Knights. So, Justin Holbrook, I remember, used to see him at the swimming pool at Miami, and he'd always have a chat to you, so he's a pretty good guy. I'd really like to see the Knights win, but I can't see it happening, unfortunately, Bern.
1: This is what everybody keeps saying. Heart says Knights, head says Roosters. Let's see what happens.
5: We'll see. Yeah.
1: Scott Fransman, lifeguard supervisor, thank you very much.
5: Thanks, Bern.
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1: Yeah, Nick, of course, having a long weekend, so she'll be back with you on Tuesday at 8:30. Well, it's the final days of the school holiday, so if you've got kids in the car with you right now or at home listening to the radio, the last thing I know they want to hear about is going back to school, but...
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1: If you're doing the northbound journey on the M1, it does start to slow down through Robina, and then those delays get really quite heavy through Narang. Starts moving along again once you hit Gaven. There's two

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1: You've heard of the kitchen garden movement. Now the same ethos is being taken inside, well, let's call it an extra warm classroom, shall we? More in a moment.

0: 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This is Drive with Bern Young. Who can it be now?
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2: I live in Upper Coomera and I love all the parks and stuff for the kids. 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
1: ABC Gold Coast.
0: Well, for years, lots of primary schools have had kitchen gardens and lots of learning through that as well. But now high school students are getting their chance, learning more than just cooking and gardening. A new program putting high-tech greenhouses into 9 Southeast Queensland schools is expanding lessons in business studies, science and more. Emma Hannigan went to see what happens when the classroom moves into the greenhouse.
3: It's warm, it's green. And for these students at Pacific Pines State High School, it's definitely not your typical classroom. Inside this high-tech greenhouse, the class is caring for rows of lettuce, herbs and vegetables. They're checking the plants, learning how the system works and eventually taking the produce into the kitchen.
4: I love being able to cook food for different people that actually comes from our school.
3: For the students, there's something different about eating food they've actually grown themselves.
5: It's amazing that we get to have fresh vegetables, like not store-bought, but like freshly grown in our like greenhouse for school. It's just amazing.
3: The greenhouse program is run by not-for-profit organisation Food Ladder. It has 68 greenhouses operating at schools across the country. Food Ladder CEO Kelly McJanet says fresh food is just the start.
6: This is not a handout. This is not free food. This is food that children have grown and nurtured. They've planted the seed. They've looked after the plant. They've understood the inputs, the science, the environment. And then, of course, they're the ones that reap the beautiful reward at the end. So there's an incredible sense of pride that comes for the students through cultivating produce that they take home to their families. They turn into beautiful meals.
3: The greenhouse is also a living classroom, taking maths and science out of the textbook and applying it in the real world. Year 8 students Ahmed Mariol and Lillian Robbins say the program makes other aspects of their schoolwork more relevant.
7: It's just not culinary or any of that, it's science as well, using the AI, how it's made, how the water goes through it, the fans, how we calculate the pH level and all that.
8: Learning the way the water and everything affects some plants to others is a big change, because I thought all water is the same for plants, but the plants rely on the temperature of the water.
3: Teacher Bridget Guthridge is the driving force behind the greenhouse at Pacific Pines State High School. She says it's attracting a lot of interest.
9: From STEM, we've had geography classes reach out. We've also had business classes interested to grow and then sell their produce as a little side business.
3: According to Food Ladder, many schools experience an uptick in attendance on greenhouse days. In one particular school, from 30 to 90%. This ties with what experts on adolescent education have found. Professor Donna Prendergast from Griffith Institute for Educational Research says studies suggest this kind of hands-on learning has benefits well beyond the garden.
10: It impacts their engagement so much. We see that students will turn up on the days when they're engaged in activities such as school gardens and greenhouses. So it actually gives them purpose and a reason to be at school.
3: Professor Prendergast says the programs can also help students feel more connected and motivated.
10: Students will often say, why am I doing this? Why is this relevant? I'll never use this in my life. Well, obviously, this is really relevant to their everyday lives. So it gives them life skills that they can apply immediately, and they can see and they can imagine how that now has occurred. So it gives them this great connectedness across their learning.
11: Hey guys, let's go and see what we've got.
3: Back at Pacific Pines, the students' experience backs up the research.
7: Oh, fun. Super fun, because like we get to see it, and like we don't get much time outside a classroom. We're usually just sitting in a chair all day, and it's just better to come out here, look around, have some fun, talk.
3: For Kelly McJanet, the broader impact is exactly what she hopes this program can deliver.
6: It really is just like the old adage, teach a man to fish and he eats for a lifetime. The same applies here. Let's teach them how to grow food, give young people the tools that they need and set them on their path for the future.
0: Emma Hannigan with that story at 5 to 4, and clearly gathered before the school holidays began. They're almost over, kids. You'll be back at school soon. Sorry, I shouldn't sound so gleeful, should I? We're just jealous that we don't get as many holidays as you. Thelma Houston getting you closer to the 4 o'clock news and checking the very busy roads in a moment.

0: long before the Communards worked their magic on that song in the 80s, Thelma Houston was winning the Grammy for the Best Female R&B Vocal Performance. That was back in 1978. Don't Leave Me This Way.
1: 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Traffic.
0: Jess, how busy are those roads?
2: We've got heavy conditions around the airport for Tugun-Currumbin Road. That is very jammed up as you do the eastbound journey through there. But the Gold Coast Highway next to the airport, that's actually looking nice and clear. But we do have heavy southbound delays for the M1 as you make your way towards Tweed Heads. We've also got heavy northbound delays for the entire stretch of the M1 from Narang right through to Helensvale, with two separate breakdowns to watch for. One in Mudjoobar, that's at exit 79 at the off-ramp. And there's one further up in Pimpama, that's at the off-ramp to exit 49. And as for the southbound journey on the M1, that is looking quite heavy from Beenleigh. You'll be on and off the brakes right through to Pimpama, and then it gets extremely slow from there through to Gaven with a couple of breakdowns along the way. I'm Jess Miller from ATN with the latest traffic on ABC Gold Coast.
0: Thanks very much, Jess. Start thinking about what's in your wardrobe. The Friday finish line is coming your way after the news. And that extra big blue bottle, it is unusual. A Stinger expert will tell you more.
1: The heartbeat of the community.
3: I'm getting goosebumps right now. It gives me that feeling. It's hard to describe, but it makes me feel free. Like, yay! You know, they did it. They've done the hard work.
1: ABC Gold Coast.
4: ABC News, good afternoon. I'm Kira Jones. Authorities are responding to an oil spill at the Port of Brisbane after around 7 cubic metres leaked from a container ship during refuelling. The spill happened just before 1 o'clock this morning, involving the Maltese-flagged Safrana Surville. Skippers are being warned to avoid the affected area and navigate with caution. The alleged rape and sexual assault case against a prominent Queensland surgeon could be headed towards a resolution. Heloise Vias reports.
5: Reza Adib is accused of raping a woman aged in her 30s at his Burleigh Heads apartment in March this year. The 64-year-old's matter was due to return in Southport Magistrates Court yesterday, but was delisted for the third time. Court documents show prosecutors requested an adjournment so case conferencing could be completed after a submission for alternate resolution was received. The documents state a conference with the complainant to discuss the resolution would be held next Thursday before the matter returns to court later this month. The defence previously said Dr. Adib, who was in a relationship with former Queensland Premier Anastasia Palaszczuk, intended to vigorously defend the charges.
4: A former housemate of Jessie Baird has described finding two mysterious surfboard bags at their Sydney home hours after prosecutors allege he and his boyfriend were killed. Leah Harris is covering the double murder trial.
6: The woman, who can't be identified, lived with Jessie Baird in a Paddington share house when he and his partner Luke Davies were allegedly murdered by New South Wales police officer Bolamar Condon in February 2024. She told the court she came home from work hours after the alleged murders and saw the surfboard bags before taking a photo of them to send to her other housemate. She said she also poked one of them, not realising what was inside. The Crown alleges they contained the bodies of Mr. Baird and Mr. Davies, which Mr. Lamar Condon allegedly later dumped in bushland near Goulburn. He has pleaded not guilty to two counts of murder.
4: Police have charged three people accused of hosting an out-of-control house party on Brisbane's Bayside. Joshua McIntosh reports.
7: Officers were called to a disturbance on Wildflower Street in Capalaba last month. A 16-year-old girl had collapsed and was taken to hospital. A 43-year-old man who'd arrived to pick someone up was also taken to hospital in a critical condition, where he remains. A 45-year-old man and a 41-year-old woman have now been charged with organising an out-of-control event. A 16-year-old co-accused boy has been charged with contravening a police direction. A 17-year-old boy has previously been charged with serious assault of a police officer. Investigations are continuing.
4: Opposition leader Angus Taylor has slammed a proposal to use Australian super funds to invest in the US lamb industry. Trade Minister Don Farrell floated the idea with Trump administration officials this week in a push to shield Australian sheep farmers from further tariffs. Senator Farrell says the pitch received a positive response, but Mr. Taylor says Australians' retirement savings shouldn't be part of the solution.
8: I don't know where this idea came from. He's got a lot of explaining to do if he's going to convince me and I'm sure many Australians on this one.
4: In sport, Brisbane Lions young gun Will Ashcroft has declared his best is still ahead of him after claiming the AFL club's Best and Fairest award. He polled 71 votes to win his first Merritt Murray medal. The two-time Norm Smith medalist was instrumental in last week's grand final triumph. Ashcroft says he's determined to keep improving.
9: My drive and dedication will not waver, I think. That's the exciting bit for me personally and then for the whole team. I think I'm only, you know, I don't know what percentage there is, but probably just scratching the surface with what I think I can get to.
4: And briefly, in the NRL, there's been an injury blow for the Sydney Roosters ahead of Sunday's grand final against the Newcastle Knights at Stadium Australia. Utility Connor Watson has been ruled out with concussion. The 30-year-old suffered a head knock in last week's preliminary final win over the Dolphins. Queensland's weather, isolated showers tomorrow along the east coast north of Townsville, tending scattered between Ingham and Cooktown. Showers and possible storms near the far southern Queensland border. Partly cloudy in the southwest, mostly fine elsewhere. Brisbane, cloud clearing, 14 to 26. The Gold Coast, 13 to 25. The Sunshine Coast, 12 to 25. Ipswich, 8 to 29. ABC News.
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0: Have you seen this sort of difference? Blue bottle that's landing on our shores with the mega long stinger.
10: Would it keep you out of the water?
11: Yeah, me personally. There's no way that I would go swimming in the water just because, yeah, that scares me. I don't want to be stung. I never have and I don't want to be.
0: We don't see them here often, apparently. So what do you need to know about the Megalister blue bottle, it's called? I've got a stinger expert joining you soon. Fridays wouldn't be Fridays without Zane Bojack. And of course, when it's Friday on the eve of a grand final, we've got to chat to him. So the latest on the NRL and NRLW grand finals and more with ABC Sports soon. And it's Friday, just in case you hadn't noticed. The end of the week is so close now. The finish line is in sight. So this is the Friday finish line, and it's inspired by October being Buy Nothing New Month. Buy Nothing New Month. It's a global movement for conscientious consumption. And look, it probably covers all aspects of our lives, but what do you reckon? Clothes would be the thing we seem to change more than anything in our lives and buy more of. So finish this line for me. The oldest piece of clothing in my wardrobe is... dot, dot, dot. The oldest piece of clothing in my wardrobe is... what? What? What have you got in your... well, could be in your drawers, I suppose, rather than your closet. But, you know, the wardrobe can be whatever you interpret it to be. The oldest piece of clothing in my wardrobe is... dot, dot, dot. Finish that line for me for the Friday finish line and you might just be lucky enough to go into the Drive prize draw. 0487993222 is the text line. That's the easiest way to do it. But if this piece of clothing's got a story to it, then please pick up the phone and tell me about it. 1-300-903-917. Have a think about it. The oldest piece of clothing in my wardrobe is... dot, dot, dot. That's your Friday finish line. As I said, the text line is 0487993222. And if there's a story to tell, then tell me the story. 1-300-903-917.
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0: It's It's been a really beautiful day. Apparently, Saturday is going to be the pick of the weekend, but the whole weekend's not looking too bad. Mostly sunny tomorrow, top of 25. Mostly sunny on Sunday and a top of 26. And right now on the Gold Coast, we're sitting on 22 degrees at the airport, 24 degrees at the Seaway. Coonunga is on 23. Tambourine Mountains sitting on 19 degrees, but it's warmer further west, 26 right now for Beaudesert. Brisbane's 24. Byron, 21 degrees. Checking out the Mega Lister Blue Bottle after this.

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0: Oh, look, we're no strangers to Blue Bottle.

0: locals here on the Gold Coast, but have you seen these really, really big ones around this week? Long stingers, plus a rather kind of, you know, extra bulbous floater that's kind of weird looking. Apparently it's called a megalister, and it is a different species to what we're used to seeing. You'll hear from a stinger expert in a minute who's been researching species and indeed the risk of them along our beaches. But this is Tara. Now, Tara lives at Narang, but she was down at Balinga Beach this morning.
1: They're really big, bigger than usual. Like today, when we're walking on the beach, they were all over the shoreline and our dog was going up sniffing them, and they're probably bigger, about the size of my husband's fist. Unusually bigger than normal. Normally they're a lot smaller.
2: Did they have big stingers on them?
1: Yes, very long too. It's quite scary because our dog was going up and sniffing them and, yeah, trying to keep them away from them because you don't know how poisonous they are. They're actually really bad. But just that's the first thing we noticed. Go down the shoreline, there's so many and they're so big.
2: Would it keep you out of the water?
1: Yeah, me, personally. There's no way that I would go swimming in the water just because, yeah, that scares me. I don't want to be stung. I never have, and I don't want to be.
0: No, I don't think any of us like being stung by a blue bottle. That's Tara from Narang down at Balinga this morning. I mean, that's quite the image, isn't it? Her husband's fist is the size of the bulbous part of this blue bottle. Dr. Jazz Laws is the National Research Manager for Surf Lifesaving Australia and joins me now. Hi, Jazz.
3: Hi, Ben.
0: What do you know about these extra large blue bottles, the size of a fist? I mean, I'm looking at my fist right now thinking that is big.
3: They are certainly some whoppers, and obviously they've grown to that size. They don't start out that size, but they can get really big. And this particular species, as you called it before, the Physalia megalister, this one is called mega because it's the biggest species, and it's got this really characteristic sort of, I suppose, nose at the end of its float, so which makes it look extra long.
0: Yeah, it's got this protruding part. The other part, of course, too, is that it's got a really long stinger. I saw someone, they sent me a video, it looked about 6 meters long. Could that be right?
3: Yeah, that could be right. They can get really long. And blue bottles, they haven't got very many behaviours that they can actually control. But one of the ones that they can do is the sort of releasing down of their tentacles and up. So they drop them down and they extend them into the water column to try and catch some more fish. It's almost just like you do if you're, you know, fishing yourself. You drop your bait in
0: and let it.
3: Yeah, exactly.
0: Is it a case that the longer the line, the greater your chances?
3: Well, I think that's probably what they go with. It's a pretty thin line when they stretch it out, you know, so they've got these amazing sort of capsules with the nematocysts, which are their stinging cells, which are like a really tiny harpoon that when they touch your skin, they get this reaction to the contact with your skin or the fish, obviously, or that they're actually fishing for, and it triggers this harpoon to fire. And that's how they get their dinner.
0: So how common are these megalisters? Because people are saying, I've never seen anything this big before on our Gold Coast beaches.
3: Well, we started a project a couple of years ago to try and understand a bit more about blue bottles around Australia, because until a few years ago, we didn't really know that much about them. But what we found out through beach surveys and collaborations with, you know, citizen scientists and the Bureau of Meteorology, we have actually discovered that there are two sort of peaks of blue bottles that we commonly get along the East Coast. And recent genetic work carried out by some colleagues and other members of the team have actually worked out that they're two different species that we commonly see along this East Coast. And the peak that we get around this time of year is the Physalia megalister. And then the next peak that we get around February is actually a different species, which is the one that probably more people are familiar with, not as big, and they're called the Eutriculus.
0: Eutriculus. So that's the one that we're kind of more accustomed to. You've been telling me earlier today, Jazz, that they don't have hands. So it seems weird to say left-handed and right-handed, but there is, they're partial to one side or the other. And this can mean a difference between whether a northeasterly or a southeasterly wind is bringing blue bottles in. What do you know about that?
3: Yeah, so these two, we call them morphological variations in the science world.

0: But basically, these two different morphologies means that the same wind will actually, a bluebottle will behave differently on it. So the nor'easter will bring a lot of bluebottles that are left-handed to the beach, and the southeast will bring the right-handed ones to the beach. And what I mean by saying left or right-handed, obviously, as you said, they don't actually have hands, but they do. They have this big float, and it's either to the left or the right of their tentacles and their specialized zooids that sit at the bottom of that float. And the most important, why we think this is has evolved, is so that with the same wind, half the bluebottles end up being beached, which is obviously not their ideal end point because they don't make it back out to shore then. And then the other half actually go offshore and actually continue to bluebottle for another day.
1: It makes sense, I suppose. So we'd be having left-handed or right-handed right now with the Northeaster coming in.
0: You'd be having your left-handers come in today. At the moment, we've had quite a few down here in New South Wales as well, and they're as you as your caller before mentioned, they have been really large. And actually, if you know, as a bit of a bluebottle nerd, I was pretty excited because last year I've got a PhD student who's so excited for these bluebottles, and they just didn't this abundance. This population just didn't show up at all. So she's very excited. But I think everybody else heading to the beach is a little bit frustrated by this you know, blanket of blue that's really has, you know, taken our beaches by storm.
1: Yeah, well, the megalisters we're not seeing as many of. The blue sailors, some people call them, so they're harmless actually, but we've had hundreds, if not thousands, of those across the beach this week. But they're harmless, aren't they, Jazz?
0: Yeah, you might get a little rash. They do have tentacles. They're still a hydrozoan, which is a type of jellyfish which lives as a colony. And this means that they have these specialized cells that perform a different function for the animal. So, like for example, one of the cells will actually be the gastrozoid or the stomach. The other one will be the tentacles to catch their food. Another one will be the float or in the case of the velella, their little sail. So the velella is called the by-the-wind sailor, and they, similarly to bluebottles, can be either sort of left or right-handed, that where that central sail is just offset from the main from the center of the organism.
1: Dr. Jazz Laws is my guest, National Research Manager at Surf Life Saving Australia, and by her own admission, a bluebottle nerd. You heard a local down at the beach just before. Are the megalisters A, dangerous to dogs, and B, more harmful slash hurtful for us?
0: No, they're not. They're about the same as an ordinary, normal bluebottle that you would be used to. However, they do have long. If you know, with any bluebottle, doesn't matter the species really. Luckily, here on the southern hemisphere, we don't get the really big ones that they get up in the northern hemisphere, which is good. But we have these single tentacle bluebottles. So they've just got the one long one. So they have. They can still pack a punch, but then they're not actually, you know, lethal or not seriously dangerous. I wouldn't recommend swallowing them, or
1: Okay.
0: I'd avoid their tentacles anyway. They're
1: Yeah.
0: not out to catch us. But they you know, they do. They if the best way to treat a bluebottle sting is obviously with hot water. I was talking to someone on the beach yesterday actually, and they said, "Oh, we spray vinegar on." And the jury's out. That's generally not the best recommended treatment for bluebottles. So just hot water, it will generally help ease the pain and also slow any venom if you've been stung.
1: Yeah, the hottest water you can kind of bear on your skin in a
0: That's
1: way
0: right.
1: is what you're told. Fascinating stuff, especially about being left and hand, right-handed without having hands at all, and that means it does make a difference, northeasterlies and southeasterlies. Okay, well, the megalisters are out there. They've got these long stingers. Try to avoid them if you can. Dr. Jazz Laws, just before you run away, I play something on a Friday called the Friday Finish Line, and I ask people to finish a line for me. It's it's in honour of October, which is Buy Nothing New month. So the oldest piece of clothing in my wardrobe is, have you got anything old?
0: Oh, really old. actually, I do have, which is back from my, you know, almost my university days. I've got some old field clothes, which have like holes all through them. And when I was often found in the desert, picking up echidnas or in at the beach playing with barnacles, all sorts of things. But they have holes all through them, and so I call them my air conditioned clothes. But they are I'll probably get another year or two out of them if I can.
1: Old field clothes from university days. I'm loving it with the holes in them and all. Dr. Jazz Laws, really great to have you on Drive. Thank you.
0: No worries. Thanks for having me.
1: I'll share your finish lines in a moment.
2: 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Traffic.
1: But let's check those roads first.
3: Good afternoon. Things are really picking up for Surfers Paradise. You've got a heavy northbound run for the Gold Coast Highway from the Isle of Capri Bridge right through to the Thomas Drive Bridge, and southbound also slowing down on the lead up to there. If you're using the M1 to drive northbound, it's a very patchy run through Narang, and then it's a little bit under pace as you make your way up through Helensvale and Oxenford. The rest of the journey to Brisbane, nice and clear. We do have a heavy southbound run for the M1 from Yatala all the way through to Helensvale, and then it eases off slightly as you pass the Smith Street motorway through Gavin, and then the rest of the journey through Carrara is looking pretty decent for the southbound trip. Toogoon-Currumbin Road, that is jam-packed for eastbound traffic, but the westbound run nice and clear. I'm Jess Miller from ATN with the latest traffic on ABC Gold Coast.
1: Thank you very much for that, Jess. Pat, you've just come through with a text question for me, and I didn't get a chance to ask Dr. Jazz Laws that for you. You were wondering if people who are allergic to bees and ticks, whether they have a more severe reaction. I can't answer that question for you, but the next time I have the chance to have Jazz on the program, I'll find out for you, Pat. And also, you have got an old piece of clothing, Pat. The oldest clothing I own is a prep school jumper from 1963. And you say it fits your cat. Oh, I love the idea of your cat wrapping itself up in your old prep school jumper. Wow. Okay, that's old, Pat. You're doing, so far you're the oldest. The oldest piece of clothing in my wardrobe is, this is your Friday finish line. And Michelle at Eleonora says, the oldest piece of clothing I own is the jumper I knitted in year 10 at school. In 1981. Wow, you've still got that school project. I love that, Michelle. Nice work. And Andy at Upper Coomera says, hi, Bern and Mick. The oldest piece of clothing I have in my wardrobe is a jacket from the 500th World Championship Formula One Grand Prix in Adelaide from 1990. I don't wear it anymore. I think I only wore it a couple of times, but I don't want to put it in a box in the garage. It's so interesting you mentioned the box in the garage, Andy, because we wanted to distinguish from things that you have put away. That's why I said wardrobe. It has to be out. Doesn't mean you have to wear it, but it has to be out. The oldest piece of clothing in my wardrobe. Dot, dot, dot. It's your Friday finish line. Get it to me on the text line 0487 993 222. Or if that piece of clothing's got a story, then
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4: 4 seconds left. 3, 2, 1. Queensland have won the title. You wouldn't believe it. Brisbane's going to get it.
1: Okay, it's officially Friday afternoon. I know it was Friday afternoon before this, but it is now officially Friday afternoon, and it is officially the end of the football season. Zane Bojack from ABC Sport, hello.
5: Yes, Bern, and the end of Connor Watson's career in a Sydney Roosters jersey. Can you believe it? Crucial news coming out today, and I don't know whether you're aware, but Connor's part of our ABC commentary team, so I was even more disappointed for him because he does so much great work for us alongside Andrew Moore and Luke Lewis and Johnny Gibbs, who we also send our best regards to, who's been battling with non-Hodgkin's lymphoma. So, look, it's sad. Connor got basically injured right in front of me at the preliminary final Friday night. He came on the field. He'd only been out there a minute. He collected the hip of Fini Fuiaki, and all of a sudden the bunker said, you're off, and that's it. His Roosters career is over. He's headed to the Dragons next year. And then, of course, he's a PNG Chief from 2028. So it's very sad. He got a Category 1 concussion, lasted only 1 minute in the prelim final. And, look, it's very likely the Roosters are going to go on and win the Premiership, which would be even worse for Connor, who's played for New South Wales, played for Newcastle, would you believe it, against the Knights he would have been playing, which would have been interesting for the 30-year-old. But, yes, unfortunately, couldn't get past the independent specialist after a review was sought by the Roosters. There's always an 11-day stand-down. On this occasion, it was only going to be 9 days, and the doctor said, no, he's got to sit out. So it's very sad for Connor, but he won't be playing.
1: Yeah, well, look, with all the evidence that we're now seeing around head injuries, it just has to be done. It's absolutely heartbreaking, I'm sure, if you're the player who's ready to play a grand final. Now, you just said a moment ago, you know, a premiership that the Roosters are probably going to win. Can't the Knights' fairy tale continue, well, Zane Bojack?
5: Well, can I jump on? I'm good at jumping on a bandwagon, Bern. I think the rest of Australia is, unless you're a Roosters fan. I don't know anyone that's cheering for the Roosters. Maybe you're a DCE fan, although, let's be honest, on the Gold Coast, there's not too many of them. We still remember the backflip.
1: We're still feeling hurt, aren't we? Yes. And honestly, I'm still upset about that. You know, don't get me started on it. He bought a house, for God's sake. Anyway,
5: oh, I know.
1: Go on.
5: Then had to sell the bloody thing again. It was ridiculous. But and then the club that he stayed with, he ended up falling out with and going to the Roosters. But DCE, if you're listening, we love you. Anyway, he along with Sam Walker is going to have plenty of Queensland support, I think, for the game. You've got Robert Toyer in the centres, Lindsay Collins. I'm really happy for Lindsay because it's his 150th game, and he played in the 18 and 19 prelim finals and then missed out for the Roosters in the grand final, so he gets to play his first grand final, and we know he'll be in that Kangaroos lineup. But, I mean, everyone I know is following the Knights, and why wouldn't you? They've taken us on a journey. They literally couldn't score a point last year, Byrne. They were the worst attacking side in the comp, finished with a wooden spoon, and then here they are in a grand final 12 months later. We won't mention the fact that Justin Holbrook is a sensational coach and used to coach the Titans. We won't mention that again. But
1: well, we've been mentioning it all the time, actually. A lot of people have been texting me here at ABC Gold Coast saying, yeah, I'm going for the Knights because they felt that Justin Holbrook was hard done by when he was booted from the Titans. Doesn't mean you don't love your Titans still, and you know, it's an acknowledgement that he deserves this.
5: Absolutely, and he's a premiership coach with St Helens in the UK Super League. He's also been an assistant at the Roosters, which makes, I mean, there's so many linkages here. It's remarkable. You got Dom Young, who's playing for the Knights, who used to play for the Roosters, and like I said, Connor moved from the Knights to the Roosters, and it's an interesting one you've got the former assistant coach of the Roosters now coaching the Knights against the Roosters. But it's going to be a great night. There's no doubt about that. We've heard that Amy Shark and a number of musicians, including members of Peking Duck and Screaming Jets are going to be part of a tribute to Joy Arrow on the night as part of a musical interlude before the game gets underway. There's so much to look forward to over the weekend, but this game's going to be bigger than Ben-Hur, that's for sure.
1: Yeah, I read a really lovely piece where someone had spoken to Alex McKinnon, who, of course, was a Knights player before that terrible injury that, left him in a wheelchair. And I hadn't realised that Alex was still so involved with the Knights and is involved in, you know, finding players and picking good juniors. And he was talking about their entire lineup. And it was really quite an interesting read of the, you know, how the Knights built a Cinderella story is what they were working at. And, it was pretty interesting read, and great to see, you know, that Alex McKinnon still gets to be part of that game that he loves.
5: And not just Alex, but Daniel Anderson. So it's rugby league is a very inclusive community, and I don't think people realise how inclusive it is. You mentioned Alex McKinnon in a wheelchair is the Pathways Development Manager for the Knights. Well, the recruitment manager at the Roosters for a number of years was Daniel Anderson, who was also in a wheelchair, and many of the players that we're going to see out there playing for the Knights and playing for the Roosters have come from those two development officers who do a fantastic job despite their limitations. They are amazing men, amazing individuals, and I can't wait for the game. And you're right, they've played a huge part. Peter O'Sullivan's joined the club, of course, used to be at the Dolphins, and he's improved the recruitment at Newcastle as well. But there's so many people in the background that do the hard work, that finds these young Manu Leleiluas and McEwans and Dylan Lucases, and they're the ones that don't get you know, the hype that perhaps they deserve, Bern.
1: It's just up to 4:30. I'll have the latest news headlines for you in a moment. Of course, the NRLW Grand Final will be the curtain raiser. The Roosters are there twice on Sunday, up against the Broncos. Of course, we dearly wish it was the Titans. Broncos chasing back-to-back, though, aren't they?
5: Yeah, well, the interesting thing is they've lost 6 of their last 7 against the Roosters. But guess what? The one win was last year's grand final. The Broncos have never lost a grand final. They played 4-1-4. And the Roosters have won 30 of their last 31 matches. The only loss, Broncos in last year's grand final. So there's a lot of reasons why the Roosters want to pay the Broncos back. But I'm sure the Gold Coast, after watching the Titans get down by the Broncos last week, and just they didn't start well, the poor Titans girls, and as a result, they just were never in the contest. The big player is Tamika Upton. She won her 3rd Dalian medal this week. She's the reason why they were able to get over the top of the Titans, who had won 10 in a row at the weekend. She is the linchpin for the Broncos. If she, Ali Brigginshaw, and Jessie Southwell, who's only 2 points away from breaking the NRLW record for most points in a season, if they have big games, I think Brisbane wins, despite the fact that Roosters halfback Taryn Aitken has won 21 consecutive games and is looking to win the premiership. So looking forward to the contest. It will be an absolute ripper from 4:00. Make sure you tune in. Can't wait to bring it to you. Although I should mention, 4:00 in Queensland time is 3:00, isn't it, with daylight savings.
1: Exactly.
5: Yes, so 3:00, tune in. Yes.
1: Exactly. Get ready for it. All right, very quickly, because I lose you in a couple of minutes. Will Ashcroft winning the Lions best and fairest, and of course Chris Fagan saying goodbye last night.
5: Big question, who's going to be the coach? Mm. Are they going to go with Cameron Bruce, who was the senior assistant, or Danny Daly, the footy manager, who's done so much to create this dynasty at the Lions? Or do they go outside to someone like Chris Scott, who's been a very loud secret, can I say, for a little while, regarding the Brisbane Lions and the possibility of being the future coach? Maybe enough in Buckley, who was, of course, with the Brisbane Bears, of course, became a Collingwood coach for many years and now is the assistant at Collingwood, Geelong. So it's going to be very interesting to see how they go. Will Ashcroft, he was outstanding in that last 4 minutes. One of the best games of football you ever will see. He was so sad, so disappointed he wasn't named All-Australian early this year. I think the fact that he didn't get a 3rd consecutive Norm Smith sort of added to that misery, but because he definitely deserved both. And then to win the best and fairest, his first Merritt Murray medal. I'm very pleased for him, and Chris Fagan has acknowledged that he is someone who's going to lead this side for many years to come in Chris's absence.
1: Yeah, look, I got to tell you, just thinking of other best and fairest awards overnight, Isaac Heaney winning it for the Swans. I was surprised by that, but I'm not going to ask your opinion on that. I'm instead going to ask you for the oldest piece of clothing in my wardrobe is...
5: It is a 1992 Stussy shirt with coral keys written across the front of it, white with blue graphic across it, Bern. It is an absolute masterpiece. I can tell you the material is thinner than the thinnest bit of cotton that you can ever possibly imagine. It's been around and worn constantly. My wife hates me when I wear it. She said it's opaque, it's like wearing nothing. And I said, that's why I love it, and I will never take it out of my wardrobe.
1: I love it. 1992 Stussy T-shirt that's wafer thin. You enjoy your weekend. What a weekend ahead with the grand final. Zane Bojack from ABC Sport. Thank you.
5: See you later, Ben.
1: Will they be singing this? Put the Roosters on the field. They'll show you how to play. Or will it be this? Have we actually worked out, Mick Radojkovic, whether this is their actual song or is it an ad?
6: Yeah, it is. I've seen it a few places now. Yeah, yeah. It's out there. I love it.
1: This town is our town.
6: It's rocking.
1: Get out the air guitar and support the Knights.
6: That's it.
1: Unless you're Michelle at Eleonora, who is a diehard Roosters supporter, always is, always will be, and she is going Roosters. You can let me know on the text line, but I'd love you to let me know on the text line. The oldest piece of clothing in my wardrobe is... .. Finish the finish line for me on this Friday at 0487993222. Mick, what's going on news-wise?
6: Yes, the Queensland government will take the planning and assessment of data centre applications away from local councils under a new system. It comes as Australia's largest proposed data centre is planned for the Western Downs, 200 kilometres west of Brisbane, in an area rich in agriculture and coal seam gas wells. The state government says the new planning framework would mirror its changes to renewable energy developments by requiring a social impact assessment and a community benefit agreement to be made with the local council before a development application was lodged. The state government said the changes would ensure a consistent and transparent framework across the state and that they will treat the projects no worse or no better than they do mining, renewables and tourism projects. Queensland police have seized more than 550 non-compliant e-mobility devices in a three-month safety blitz. The crackdown was launched in July to target dangerous and illegal riding, with more than 2,000 fines handed out since. Brisbane did top the state with 944 infringements, but outside of Brisbane, the Sunshine Coast led the rest of the state in terms of non-compliant bikes seized by police, with 146 compared to 88 on the Gold Coast. New Greens leader David Shoebridge has promised grassroots members a direct say in choosing his successor. Senator Shoebridge won the leadership this week in a vote of the party's 11 federal MPs and senators, defeating Maureen Faruqi 7-4 in the final ballot. Senator Faruqi criticised the process and called for a one-member, one-vote system. Mr. Shoebridge says they'll give members a direct say before the next mandatory leadership ballot due after the 2028 federal election. A major review is underway in the US state of Tennessee, the rest of the state, in terms of non-compliant bikes seized by police, with 146 compared to 88 on the Gold Coast. New Greens leader David Shoebridge has promised grassroots members a direct say in choosing his successor. Senator Shoebridge won the leadership this week in a vote of the party's 11 federal MPs and senators, defeating Maureen Faruqi 7-4 in the final ballot. Senator Faruqi criticised the process and called for a one-member, one-vote system. Mr. Shoebridge says they'll give members a direct say before the next mandatory leadership ballot due after the 2028 federal election. A major review is underway in the US state of Tennessee after a botched execution attempt. Krista Pike was sentenced to death in 1996 for beating. Wednesday night local time, Pike was rushed to hospital after surviving two doses of pentobarbital, the drug that was meant to kill her, and is now in a critical condition. The governor of Tennessee has ordered a review of the state's capital punishment process and paused another execution that was planned for December. Earlier this year, another Tennessee death row inmate was given a one-year reprieve after that execution failed as well.
1: And that's horrendous.
6: Oh, it is, yeah, I mean, shocking to see.
1: Wow.
6: As Zana mentioned, the NRL Grand Final entertainment has been a bit more crystallised. We do know that Amy Shark will be there, and members of Screaming Jets, who I presume will be Dave Gleeson, Phil Jamieson from Grinspoon will be there. Peking Duck is there, and Teen Jesus and the Gene Teasers as well.
1: Oh, really?
6: Yeah. So there will be a rendition of You'll Never Walk Alone as Jairo walks around. But there's also other songs, other covers that will be covered. I did try and reach out to our friend Phil Jamieson to see if he'd tell me what it was, but he wouldn't reveal.
1: Our friend, your friend, Phil Jamieson.
6: His back's recovering. He said it was sore, though. He did break his back a little earlier this year. So hoping that Phil can get through Sunday as well. But that is going to happen 20 minutes before the game on Sunday at Stadium Australia.
1: I am madly like looking through a million photos because I'm one of those people who has too many photos on their phone for a picture to prove to you that I still wear the oldest piece of clothing in my wardrobe. What is it for you? The oldest piece of clothing in my wardrobe is, Mick?
6: Okay, I've got two. I'm going to say two things. One is my dad's wedding suit. Now, that is not something that I wear every day, obviously, but it's something that I've worn to a couple of fancy dress parties. It's purple, by the way. Purple.
1: Oh, my God,
6: ruffled,
1: I love this.
6: A ruffled shirt. And
1: gold.
6: Yes, and a very sort of darker purple jacket and pants, almost sort of like a furry, I don't know, material. It's quite thick.
1: Right.
6: And look, it's still in pretty good nick, but like I say, I don't wear it every day. If I do have something that I do wear quite often, is a Nirvana Nevermind t-shirt from the mid-90s, I would say. And like Zane's, it's very thin. There are holes in it. It's already quite thin. I don't wear it very often because
1: that's
6: I don't
1: cool
6: want
1: though, because that's an original Nirvana as opposed to you know, the shirts that you can buy at, you know,
6: exactly.
1: Kind of
6: it is from the 90s. It is from, you know, one of my favorite bands at the time, and I just still love to wear it, especially when I'm surrounded by grunge rockers, 90s rockers.
1: The oldest piece of clothing in my wardrobe is a it was an old jacket before I had it. I call it a spring coat because it's three-quarter sleeves and it has no zipper or buttons or any way to do it up. So you would never want to wear it for warmth, which makes it perfect for the Gold Coast winter. So I wear it a lot here. But I first picked it up at an op shop in Sydney, and I would say, so that's like 20, at least 25 years ago. And then it's, I don't know how old it is. Like, I don't know if it's 50s or 60s. It's got that vibe about it.
6: Is there like a tag? Like you can sort of identify?
1: No tag. Oh. There's nothing I can identify it with. I don't even know if it's handmade at that rate. I feel like it was tailored for somebody.
6: Oh, that's the thing. I was in Toowoomba last weekend and went to an op shop, and all of these dresses, my wife was looking for something to wear for a party, but all of these dresses that we found, there was no tags because you could just tell they're all handmade dresses that are in these op shops. So you don't really know how old they are.
1: No, I still wear this one. I love it. It's kind of, you said your dad's suit was furry. This is sort of quite, furry is the wrong word, but I think it was looked old when it was new. So it still looks new because it's old. Does that make any kind of sense? Now, this is from, look at this. This is not a piece of clothing. This is a handbag. Jenny sent it in. Bern, the oldest piece of clothing is an accessory. Dating back to the 1960s, my elderly friend who died 2 years ago left this to me. It's alligator skin and the old-fashioned kiss lock frame. Oh, look at that. That's that lock where you have like two like kind of baubles at the top that interlock. This woman was an exceptionally fashionable woman who traveled internationally and had expensive tastes, a real treasure to hold on to forever. I love this, she says in capital letters, and use this clutch bag a lot going out and think of this gorgeous, sophisticated woman every time. Okay, you can have an accessory in your wardrobe. The oldest thing / piece of clothing in my wardrobe is, this is your Friday finish line, for Graham. He says, and here we go, another thin T-shirt. The oldest remnant of clothing that he has is the back of a Crystal Cylinders T-shirt. Crystal Cylinders, now that is an old surf design, isn't it?
6: Yeah.
1: I'm pretty sure. He says probably from the late 70s or

0: early 80s that wouldn't fit me anymore. So I cut it out and had it in a picture frame. The frame broke years ago, so it'll go in another one when I get around to finding one. He sent in a picture of it. I love the fact that you love this t-shirt so much, Graham, that you have cut out the part that matters. The crystal cylinders. Oh, that is so cool. I love it. That's wow. Awesome.
1: Yeah, really old brand.
0: 0487993222. Was it a surf brand?
1: Yeah. 70s surfwear by Crystal Cylinders.
0: There you go. Andy from Upper Coomera, by the way, is very excited that Teen Jesus and the Gene Teasers are going to be part of NRL.
2: Yes.
0: And Tanya at Lower Beachmont says, the oldest piece of clothing in my wardrobe are a pair of knee-high lace-up boots. Ooh. That my mum bought secondhand in 1977 when she was at art college in Newcastle. She handed them down to me and I had them resold 2 years ago, Tanya at Lower Beachmont. Oh, wow. That's classic. So cool. I love the fact that your mum and you have the same size foot as well and that she can hand down shoes to you. All right, you've got 17 minutes to get your finish line into me. This is the Friday finish line. We start the line, you finish it. It's so close now to the end of the week and the finish line. So that's why we call it the Friday finish line. And it's inspired by October being by Nothing New Month. So the oldest piece of clothing in my wardrobe is ... If it's got a story, then do this.
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0: Yeah, Trevor, Monday to Friday, although, having said that, he gets the long weekend. And then on Saturdays... Look, we love Saturdays regardless, but when it's the Saturday at the start of a long weekend, I think we love them even more. Hello, Tom Forbes.
3: Oh, good afternoon, Bernie B. The drop-in tomorrow morning, this is the D question. Daylight saving. It starts on Sunday. This week, the Gold Coast Mayor says we should push the timeline north of Noosa, making southeast Queensland part of daylight saving, or moving the clocks forward an hour. We're going to ask our panellists what their thoughts are on that. Have you got a view on the daylight saving debate?
0: No.
3: You do, but you're not going to say it.
0: No, I think it's interesting because it comes up every single year. So it is, I do think that the mayor has, you know, just sort of put it on the more firmly on the agenda to ask for another. I don't think it would ever happen in Queensland because the government of the day is just wants the whole of Queensland to be a whole. I just can never see. You'd have to have real momentum from political leadership, and I just don't see that happening. I can see why it would work for southeast Queensland, but I don't think I want to create another time zone for the other part of Queensland.
3: Yeah, what I like about this debate, this annual debate, is that there's always a little change. Like, for example, this year, the Gold Coast Mayor, let's just put it above Noosa, or in previous years, we'll run a line up sort of Rockhampton Way and everything on the East Coast. Even Jeff Provost was talking about his plan, I can't remember what it was, but moving it further south or...
0: Yeah, well, no, he wants to reduce the number of... He's actually put a bill to the New South Wales Parliament to change it from 6 months to 4. He wants it to be the end of October to the end of February rather than going all of October and all of March.
3: Aha, interesting. Yeah. So, yeah, I guess he's putting his neck on the block because I think most people in New South Wales are quite happy with the extra hour of sunlight at the end of the day.
0: I think you get used to something, don't you? I loved it when I lived in New South Wales. I lived in Sydney for several years and I did love daylight saving, but... I just cannot see it. I mean, I was laughing as I was talking about it yesterday with John McKell, who, of course, was part of many a, you know, debate in Parliament over it over the years. And I just said, why even talk about it? It'll never happen because, you know, we're a big state. We're just too big. He made one really interesting point, which I've never thought about, that Cairns is as far west as Charleville. So it's not just about how far north the far north is. It's actually the north of the state is west. And I've never thought of that before. So
3: you're just trying to picture the state of Queensland. Yeah, it's interesting,
0: isn't it? If you have a look at it, straight, draw a line up from Charleville and you'll get to Cairns. So, you know, the top of the state is also very far west. So it really does change the time, you know, and the sun and all of that. So I don't think it'll ever happen, but it's always a fun talking point.
3: And I do enjoy it when you are interstate and you can enjoy that extra hour at the end of the day. The other topic as well, 44 years ago this week, Bern, the 82 Commonwealth Games kicked off in Brisbane. So we're asking our panellists, and I'm going to ask you, your favourite memory from the 82 Commonwealth Games?
0: Is one of pure jealousy because my older sister was in the opening ceremony.
3: Really?
0: She was one of the high school students. Yeah.
3: Trampolining?
0: Remember all the, no, not trampolining. Remember all the kids who were dressed in red, white and blue, Terry Towling tracksuits. Jeez, I wish she'd kept it. It would have been so cool. And we did keep the board for a while. Hers was white and blue and they would all have to flip it at a certain time and it would create all the images that were on out on the oval.
3: Oval,
0: at QE2. God. And I was so envious. I think it's what made me want to be a volunteer for the Commonwealth Games in 2018. I was still trying to outlive my sister's, you know,
3: did you tell
0: achievements.
3: Her? No.
0: Exactly. But that was my, because, and we got to go to the rehearsal. And that's just still so bright in my mind of being the first to see. We never got to see Matilda wink. They hid a few things at rehearsal. They didn't let you see everything.
3: All right. My favourite memory was watching Rob DiCostello win the marathon. I remember sitting on the floor at home, and we lived in Brisbane, and we used to drive along Coronation Drive. So when they put the blue line down the Coronation Drive as the marathon track, for years afterwards, every time I saw that blue line, I'd think of that day when Rob DiCostello upstaged.
0: It was great, wasn't it, watching your city, you know, be like beamed to the world. And I guess it was a time when, I don't know, was it because we were young that we thought it was even bigger than it was?
3: Well, it was tectonic for me. And then when we had the 2018 games here on the Gold Coast, it was almost like a bit of,
0: okay. Oh, no, don't say that. Don't say
3: Who was doing the voiceovers at the opening ceremony? I mean,
0: exactly. My sister might have had a Terry Towelling tracksuit, but I was the voice of the bloody stadium.
3: Hey, speaking of large sporting events, tomorrow we have got a significant event happening here on the Gold Coast with regards to 2032. Can't say too much, but we're going to be trying to get a bit of information just after 7 o'clock tomorrow morning from somebody on the Organising Olympic Committee. There is an event happening at 9 o'clock tomorrow morning. On this day, Dayburn, in 1935, the Pavlova was named.
0: Ooh, I love a Pav.
3: Oh, I love a Pav. So the conjecture about whether it's New Zealand recipe, an Australian recipe.
0: I can't believe you're opening this can of worms. You've already opened up the daylight saving can of worms. Now you're going to say who owns the Pavlova, us or them?
3: Well, so Europeans have been making Pavs or similar style Pavlovas or cakes for years. The New Zealanders have records in cooking books with their Pavlova recipe. Australia, we can claim the rights for naming it because it was named after a ballerina called Anna Pavlova. And there you go. But that's one of the on these days tomorrow morning.
0: Ooh, I might have to make a Pav over the long weekend. Now, we're dedicating the Friday finish line to the month of October, which is Buy Nothing New Month. Now, it's about all consumerism, but I think the classic for most people is clothes, how quickly we buy and just discard clothes. So the oldest piece of clothing in my wardrobe is, can you finish the Friday finish line, Tom?
3: The oldest piece of clothing in my closet wardrobe is my blue felt jacket that I trot out at all functions, and I've had it for years and people always comment on it, but I throw everything else out. I'm embarrassed to say I like to.
0: And how old would the jacket be?
3: Oh, it'd be over 10 years old.
0: Over 10. It's not that old, but sure. Okay. But for you, that's good.
3: It is.
0: I'm proud of you.
3: Thank you.
0: Jacket that's over 10 years old for the man who likes to have something new all the time. The oldest piece of clothing in my wardrobe is ... As I said, if it's got a story to go with it, call me 1300 903 917, or just finish that line on the text line 0487 993 222. Tom, have a fantastic Saturday show. We'll catch you from 6.
3: Thanks, Ben.

0: couple of minutes away from 5 o'clock. The Stone Ponies with Linda Ronstadt out the front and Different Drum.
1: 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Traffic.
0: It's been a busy Friday. How are things looking, Jess?
2: Hello again. We have heavy delays due to works for Toogan-Currumbin Road. That's only for eastbound traffic. Westbound through there is nice and clear. Past the airport on the Gold Coast Highway, you've got no dramas at all, but we do have a slow southbound run for the M1 as you make your way towards Tweed Heads. If you're doing the northbound journey on the M1 on the other side of town, you'll be doing it slowly moving into Narang and Gavin, and then it's just slightly underpaced through Oxenford. Southbound, though, it is heavily delayed through Pimpama, Upper Coomera, Helensvale, and then it starts to finally ease off once you reach Gavin. For Surfers Paradise, we're quite congested along the Gold Coast Highway and Thomas Drive, delays also stretching back onto Slater Avenue, and a fair bit of traffic near the Carrara Markets. I'm Jess Miller from ATN with all the latest traffic on ABC Gold Coast.
0: Thanks very much, Jess. Mad for madness you are, Andy the Springwater Man. Just sent a photo afternoon. This is for the Friday finish line, of course. Finish this line. Get it to me right now so you can be part of the draw, possibly, for the drive prize. The oldest piece of clothing in my wardrobe is... a mid-80s madness T-shirt. I still wear it and will be wearing it next March at their Brisbane gig. And then it will be going with me back to the UK to see them again in July. Oh, my goodness, Andy, Springwater Man, you love madness, clearly. The oldest piece of clothing in my wardrobe is... Get it to me right now and you might just be able to sneak into the draw. I'll join you again after the news.
3: ABC News, good afternoon. I'm Kira Jones. A clean-up operation is underway at the Port of Brisbane after an early morning oil spill involving a container ship. The Maltese-flagged Safrana Serville ran into trouble while refuelling. Maritime Safety Queensland says the source has been secured, with crews now monitoring the waterway. Queensland councils are set to lose control over approvals for new data centres under a shake-up of the state's planning rules. Grace Nakamura has the story.
4: The Crisafulli government says it will roll out a planning framework that makes it the responsible assessor for data centres, closer in line with rules for renewable energy developments. It comes as the Western Downs Regional Council is already assessing a proposal for the largest data centre in Australia. Mayor Andrew Smith says the state government has guaranteed his council will remain the lead assessor for the project.
5: We are confident in our ability to assess large-scale development.
4: A Queensland government spokesperson said data centres will be treated no worse and no better than mining, renewables or tourism projects.
3: New Greens leader David Shoebridge has promised grassroots members a direct say in choosing his successor. Senator Shoebridge won the leadership this week in a vote of the party's 11 federal MPs and senators, defeating Maureen Faruqi 7-4 in the final ballot. Senator Faruqi criticised the process and called for a one-member, one-vote system. Mr Shoebridge says they'll give members a direct say before the next mandatory ballot due after the 2028 federal election. European countries are holding high-level talks over a worsening global diesel shortage as US President Donald Trump considers a ban on exports. Chelsea Hetherington reports.
6: The US has urged European countries to tap their reserves of diesel to help lower global prices, which have soared amid the Iran war. The US is a vital supplier of diesel to the world, with experts warning a ban on shipments abroad could put further pressure on prices in other countries, including Australia, which is heavily reliant on overseas supplies. A European Commission spokesperson says there have been lots of calls and meetings taking place, including with high-level contacts in the US administration. Donald Trump has argued that an export ban would lower prices domestically, a key issue ahead of November's midterm elections.
3: A notorious invasive weed has resurfaced in Queensland after 25 years, triggering an eradication effort that could last half a decade. Crispian Yeomans reports.
7: Giant sensitive plant, or Mimosa pigra, was detected at North Pine Dam near Brisbane last December, but now SEQ Water says it could take 3 to 5 years to eradicate. It's Queensland's first new infestation of the plant in 25 years. SEQ Water Biosecurity Security Officer Ryan Hurley says some plants are being treated with chemicals while others are being removed by hand.
8: We've got some very strict guidelines on how we can and can't use chemicals within our catchments.
7: North Pine Dam supplies drinking water to Brisbane's North and Moreton Bay.
3: Queensland police have seized more than 550 non-compliant e-mobility devices in a three-month safety blitz. The crackdown was launched in July to target dangerous and illegal riding, with more than 2,000 fines handed out since. Brisbane topped the state, accounting for 944 infringements. In the AFL, Brisbane champion Lachie Neale has officially joined Collingwood as an unrestricted free agent. The 33-year-old has signed a three-year deal, ending a decorated eight-season stint at the Lions that yielded three premierships and two Brownlow medals. The league is yet to confirm the club's compensation. To finance, the Australian stock market has had a solid day, with the ASX closing 0.8% higher at 8,682 points. The Australian dollar is steady at 69.4 US cents. Queensland's weather: isolated showers tomorrow along the east coast north of Townsville, tending scattered between Ingham and Cooktown. Showers and possible storms near the far southern Queensland border. Partly cloudy in the south. Southwest, mostly fine elsewhere. Brisbane cloud clearing, 14 to 26 degrees. The Gold Coast, 13 to 25 degrees. The Sunshine Coast, 12 to 25 degrees. And Ipswich, 8 to 29 degrees. Looking ahead, mostly sunny in the southeast on Sunday, cloudy on Monday. You're up to date with the latest ABC News.
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0: Almost at the end of a Friday, but one more hour together, and stick around because Ivor Davies is my special guest after 5:30. I'll tell you why in a moment. Children, you know, they love video games. Don't take my word for it. The eSafety Commissioner just did a report and found that 9 out of 10 kids aged between 8 and 17 have played online games in the last year. The question is how to keep them safe online. Is it up to the parents? Or, as the eSafety Commissioner says, should platforms be doing a lot more?
9: But we sort of expected by now that there would be better protections as the threat environment is getting more serious.
0: So what are these more serious threats she's worried about? We'll talk more about this in a moment. Also, it's a hit Australian album going on almost very, very close now to 40 years old. And yet, if you have one of the rare copies, you could be sitting on a little gold mine, actually.
10: But there is a rare one, which is all three colours on the same piece of vinyl, which is a feat of technology. I'm not quite sure how they pulled off, actually, because when you think about it, it's a kind of slab of plastic that's been squished by a press. He says,
0: I am a man. Ivor Davies talking about Ice House's biggest album, 1987's Man of Colours. It has sold more than a million copies around the world, and it set the band on a path that had Ivor reaching for the emergency brake at one stage. He'll tell you about that after 5:30. And also the collector's coloured vinyl as well. Has anybody got a copy of that? Not just a red vinyl or a blue vinyl or a yellow vinyl, but all three colours together. If so, it's worth a bit, as might this. The oldest item of clothing in my wardrobe is, it's been your Friday finish line. These are the last to get into our Friday finish line, and you might just find yourself in the drawer as a result. Donna Corumban says, Bern, my wife just told me that she still has her primary school uniform, if I'm allowed to say her age. She is a very good 57. Wow, that's an old school uniform. Well done. That's cool that she's kept that. And Will says, my oldest piece of clothing is my 1975 vinyl, not leather, but vinyl light tan jacket with broad shoulders, a big collar, and it still gets lots of attention. Oh, I love it.
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0: Let's have a quick look outside before Jackie McLaren joins you with a full forecast for your long weekend. Maybe a little bit showery and even stormy by the time we get to Monday afternoon. But before that, it's all looking pretty good. Right now, we're sitting on 21 degrees at the airport, 22 at the Seaway. Same for Canungra, 22 there. 18 degrees on Tambourine Mountain. Brisbane's on 22. Very slow run out of Brisbane this afternoon. I'll check the roads in 10 minutes. 25 for Bow Desert, and Byron sitting on 20 degrees at the moment. It's 5:09. Safety online for our kids while they game. After this from Fleetwood Mac.

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0: Bern Young with you for Drive through until 6 tonight. Now, if you've got children or teenagers, you know, they're probably playing video games, probably online. Do you know who and how they're interacting with people online? Now, you might think they're just chatting to other gamers playfully. Sometimes it's not that simple, not that black and white. It's not that safe. The eSafety Commissioner has today released a report on how online service providers are meeting the government's expectations around online safety. And it seems like there's a lot more to be done, highlighting a number of gaps in this report. Here's eSafety Commissioner Julie Inman-Grant.
2: Online gaming has always been a rough and tumble and has been known for its toxic culture, whether it's through griefing, which is the online abuse that happens on these platforms, Gamergate. But we sort of expected by now that there would be better protections as the threat environment is getting more serious with violent extremist nihilism, which is, you know, cruelty and sadistic sextortion and then grooming and exploitation happening on these platforms, because predators are going to go where children's digital playgrounds are, and that is on these gaming platforms.
0: Pretty concerning stuff coming through from the eSafety Commissioner's report. Mark Zerels is the co-founder of the video game magazine Continue. He's also a dad, and he joins me on Drive today. Hi, Mark.
3: Hello.
0: According to this report by the eSafety Commissioner, 9 out of 10 children aged 8 to 17 played online games in the past year. So that's just about all kids. More importantly, though, 40% have played online with people they didn't know offline. So for our listeners that may not have had the experience of playing video games online, can you explain what that means, particularly with children in mind?
3: Yeah, look, it means that the children are at risk if you're not paying attention to what they're playing and who they're playing it with. You might think, you know, games like Roblox or Minecraft or Fortnite are kind of relatively harmless, but, you know, if you're not paying attention to their settings, like who they can chat to, who they can talk to while they're playing online, that's something I think you should do immediately. There's a lot of danger out there.
0: So the settings are there, or are there gaps as the eSafety Commissioner is concerned about?
3: There's definitely gaps out there. I think some of the games, especially games like Roblox, who have been heavily criticised in the past, are starting to try and figure this stuff out. But there are, in most games, settings that can stop your children from communicating with people who aren't friends, for example, like direct friends that you know, and, you know, just protect them that little bit more.
0: Yeah. Now, the eSafety Commissioner seems to want to put more onus on the gaming platforms themselves to ensure that children aren't exposed to predators, to exploitation, to violence online. As a parent yourself, Mark, do you think mums and dads should be doing more, though, about knowing at least what games their kids are playing and looking at those settings and making sure they're the highest they can be?
3: I'm really hesitant to put any blame on parents, because this space evolves so rapidly, and in a lot of cases, children are more tech savvy than the parents. That's something that's happened all the time, and I see a lot. I'll talk to parents regularly who just let their children play Roblox, you know, without checking on them, don't know who they're playing with or what they're playing on that platform. So it's hard, it's tricky. It's definitely a responsibility of these platforms to do something about it, I believe, 100%. Same as the social media ban. It's really on social media platforms like Instagram, Facebook, Meta, etc., to do something there as well. Because it's tricky for parents. Parents are working. Parents are busy. Parents are doing a million different things. They can't watch their children 100% of the time. So, yes, if you're a parent, take a look at those settings, take a play with them, figure them out. But no, it's not completely on them.
0: I'm speaking to Mark Serrells. He's co-founder of a video game magazine called Continue. He's a dad himself, a gamer. And we're just talking about the eSafety Commissioner's report that came out today. And she believes there are gaps and that the platforms themselves need to be doing more to protect children. As someone who has experienced the gaming world yourself, tell us about, you know, does the interaction with people you don't know, does that enhance the game in some way? Help parents understand the motivation of kids, why they want to talk to people they don't know?
3: You know, I think it's part of a broader issue, like a systemic issue of, like, kids don't go out as much anymore because they're told that the danger is outside, you know, and I think that's a big part of this problem. So they play online, they stay at home, and the way they interact with their friends and hang out almost is through games like Minecraft, Fortnite, Roblox. These are kind of hangout games. They're not games like the games that we played when we were younger. You know, you play a game for 10 hours, you complete it, you move on to the next one. Kids nowadays typically play these forever games, but that are called. They just play them online nonstop, and it's just one game. So that's what they're doing. They're hanging out, they're talking to friends. But sometimes that's how predators and sort of bad actors will take advantage of that. You know, they start sending their kids messages, even if they don't know who those kids are. They might be playing with them in a broader, bigger game world, and that's how they kind of weasel their way in.
0: Yeah, that danger is very real, isn't it, Mark? So do we know what these platforms are saying they're going to do? I mean, this report has only come out today, and we know that these, you know, they're big companies with a lot of money and a lot of power.
3: Yeah.
0: How do you think they'll respond to this from our Australian eSafety Commissioner?
3: You know, Roblox has been very proactive because it's the one, that's the brand and it's the platform that's under the most pressure for a number of different reasons. It's kind of the dodgiest one. Minecraft, as I always tell kids, is probably your best option for kids. It's a really good game where with good settings and good options and better for not just who they're playing, but how they play it, the way they play that game. It's really kind of basically Lego for kids in the 21st century. So I really like that. And both Minecraft and Roblox have been pretty proactive here. Valve, which is the platform where most of PC games are bought and sold, has been a bit more reluctant to take part in some of these initiatives. I think Fortnite as well, which is produced by Epic Games, they've been a bit slow in the uptake. But I think ultimately, when a commissioner, the eSafety Commissioner, comes out and says something like this, these platforms will probably be forced to act, whether they like it or not.
0: Well, let's see what they do between, you know, well, now that this report is out. But in the meantime, if you are a parent and you've been listening to Mark today and you think to yourself, wow, maybe I should just at least, you know, at the least check what the settings are and see if you can at least use the settings that are there to the best advantage for your child. None of us want to see our children hurt, whether that's physically in the real world or in the online world either. Great to get your mind on this, Mark. Thanks for joining me on Drive.
3: No problem. Thanks heaps.
0: Mark Serrells, co-founder of a magazine called Continue. It's a video game mag, and a dad himself who loves to game, but he can see the dangers there. Let's see what these big platforms do. Mark mentioned Valve. Valve owns Steam, which you might have heard of, which is another gaming platform.
1: 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Traffic.
0: It's been such a busy Friday leading into a long weekend. How is it now, Jess?
4: Unfortunately, there's been a multi-vehicle collision in Palm Beach. This is on the Gold Coast Highway southbound near Talabudra Drive. Lanes are restricted through there. It is looking very heavy across the bridge. Cannot stress enough how important it is to pay attention through that area and drive with extra care, because in that exact spot yesterday, we had a very serious incident. Northbound for the M1 looking all clear through Robina, but it does start to slow down once you reach Narang, and then it continues to be quite patchy all the way through to Helensvale. Southbound for the M1, it's on and off the brakes from Beenleigh right through to Oxenford, and then there's quite a heavy stretch through Helensvale, and again you'll be slowing down past the Smith Street motorway. Smith Street motorway itself running along nicely in both directions, fortunately. I'm Jess Miller from ATN with the latest traffic on ABC Gold Coast.
0: Can't believe there's another accident. Thank goodness it doesn't sound as though it's as serious as yesterday's, but same spot southbound on the Gold Coast Highway. If I get any further details, I'll let you know more on that. And Jess is keeping an eye on it as well. 1300 903 917 if you've got first-hand information from the roads on this busy Friday afternoon. And Michelle at Eleonora, you are through to the drive prize draw for the week. We had so many great suggestions for the Friday finish line, and we randomly chose one. I was saying the oldest piece of clothing in my wardrobe is ... finish that line. And for Michelle at Eleonora, she said, I own the oldest piece of clothing I own is the jumper that I knitted in year 10 at school back in 1981. Love it when a school project goes the distance, Michelle. Did they make you do knitting at school, Jackie McLaren?
5: Oh, hello, Bern. I missed the throw. What was the question?
0: Well,
5: I'm raised in here.
0: Michelle from Eleonora has, I've been asking people for the oldest piece of clothing that they have. And hers is a jumper that she knitted while she was a year 10 student at school in 1981. Did you have to do, I didn't have to learn to knit at school. I had to sew, but I never had to knit. What about you?
5: I did knitting. Yeah, I did knitting and I did sewing. Maybe I did knitting because I just felt like it. I don't think it was part of the curriculum.
0: It was a leisure activity that she chose.
5: Yes.
0: Do you still knit now?
5: No, I could not remember how to do that for the life of me. I mean, I should take it up.
0: I still like sewing, but I've never been a knitter nor a crocheter. And luckily, I don't need those things at the moment because it's only getting warmer. The long weekend, what's it going to be like?
5: I know the long weekend is here, Bern. How exciting. Are you having a lovely weekend off?
0: I am. Three whole days. Yay! 35 minutes and 30 seconds to go.
5: She's not even counting. Not at all. And you're right, Bern, it's beautiful weather. I mean, today was absolutely stunning on the Gold Coast. So kind of what's happening, we're sandwiched between these two high-pressure systems. So our southern states at the moment are... they're copping some severe weather, and it's all kind of keeping it at bay for their, you know, pushing the system down there. However, we're just experiencing this beautiful sunshine, but the cloud will slowly creep in roughly around Monday and Tuesday. But let's talk about the weekend first. Tomorrow, Saturday, a little bit fresh to start with, 13 degrees. So if you did want to whip out the knitting needles, Bern, you can, you know, bring those out for a little jumper. Could wake up to some fog, particularly around the hinterlands, and you're heading for a top of 25 degrees. On Sunday, partly cloudy, a little bit warmer to start with, 16 before reaching a top of 26. If you're heading out on the water this weekend, surfers, it's 22 degrees in the water, easterly swell, 1 metre, and then increasing to about 1.5 on Sunday afternoon. And I'd say paddle out early for the cleanest conditions. Boaties, get out there, out in the bay. Light northeasterly winds for most of the day. Swimmers, head to your point breaks. And then on Monday, it's a public holiday, a slight sneak in of those showers. A storm is possible, 26 degrees, but it's on Tuesday when we do need to keep our eyes on that forecast. And we were talking about that yesterday, Bern, and that's still the story. So when you're heading back to school, kids, take your brolly.
0: Okay. And just in terms of those storms, are they just regular storms that we're expecting? We haven't got any sign of severe storms at this stage, have we?
5: At this stage, no. However, that could change. It's not possible. Mm-hmm. So severe storms, of course, is hail, damaging winds, heavy rainfall, which could lead to flash flooding. We're just now in that season. So keep your eyes on the forecast.
0: In fact, next week is Get Ready Week. So you'll hear heaps of messaging here on ABC Gold Coast to help you get ready for storms, for, well, who knows what else we're in store for, fires, floods, who knows? We have to be ready for all of it because look at where we live and look at the times we live in. Jackie McLaren.
5: Bern Young.
0: Oldest piece of clothing. I know that I'm not taking any submissions anymore. I finished it at 5 o'clock, but have you got something old that you still have in your wardrobe?
5: I think I would have outfits. I used to do a Steadford, so
0: I'd love to see that.
5: I would say I've got a lot of those fabulous random outfits from when I was 5 floating around. What's yours? What have you got?
0: Mine's actually, I think you'd like my coat, actually. I'm going to have to dig it out. It's not not really the season for it. Although in a cold place, I call it a spring coat. But here on the Gold Coast, I call it my winter coat. And I got it 25 years ago from an op shop. And then, and I think it was already 30, 40, maybe even 50 years old at that stage. Like it's a
5: really?
0: Real kind of old piece. It's just gorgeous. And three-quarter sleeves with no button, like an open coat.
5: How pretty.
0: Goes just below the knees and probably could do with new lining on the inside, I have to say. But just don't look on the inside because it's sort of, it's like, you know how sometimes old clothes have stains, but you don't even know what the stain could possibly be? That's what it is. Just like just random stains on the inside of the lining of this jacket. I'm like, I don't even know what that is or why. Jackie McLaren, we'll see you in your brand new clothes tonight from 7 o'clock. Thanks for the awesome weekend weather right up until Monday, Arvo.
5: Oh, you're welcome. Just bringing the sunshine, Bird. Thank you.
0: As always, thank you. And bringing some sunshine to your week, Michelle at Eleonora. You are like the luckiest of the lucky today. You snuck into the draw and now you've won it.
6: Yes. Thank you so much.
0: How is it that you've still got this old jumper? Do you fit it?
6: Yeah, I do. I wear it when I go somewhere cold.
0: When you go, yeah, exactly. So not that often here on the Gold Coast. And where are you still knitting these days or was it just a school project?
6: I did textile and design.
0: Oh, did you?
6: Yeah.
0: Nice.
6: So that was part of the subject.
0: Yeah, part of the subject.
6: I try and knit every now and again, but
0: yeah, it's relaxing when you can do it. All right. Well, you snuck into the draw, and then you've won the draw on a Friday afternoon here on Drive. Mick's going to put together a prize pack for you, and we'll get that into the mail. Thanks for listening and being part of Drive. It really makes a difference when people participate. So thank you.
6: No worries. That's awesome.
0: Cheers. Have a great long weekend. It is 5:30 here on ABC Gold Coast. Bern Young with you. We're just about to get the latest ABC news. And then Ivor Davies from Ice House talking about the album that almost broke him, actually, Man of Colours. More to come after the news.
7: ABC News, good evening. I'm Talissa Saganto. A coronial inquest has reached a key finding over the death of a newborn baby at a central Queensland hospital. Emily Anderson has details.
8: A coronial inquest into the death of newborn Albie Spreadborough at Emerald Hospital in February 2023 concluded in Townsville today. Parents Rebecca and Tim Spreadborough said they needed to know their son's death had been thoroughly examined and all reasonable explanations considered. Specialist neonatologist Melissa Lewig told the court breaths observed by a doctor during the delivery were likely signs of life. She said an undetected electrical heartbeat was likely present after delivery. Deputy State Coroner Stephanie Gallagher said evidence during the inquest persuaded her Albie was not stillborn. The Coroner's Act prevents investigations into stillbirths.
7: Overseas, a global diesel shortage could deepen further as Donald Trump considers banning US exports. The threat has European countries racing to secure supplies, as the BBC's Archana Shukla reports.
9: If the proposed US diesel export ban does kick in, it certainly affects the supply of diesel, particularly in the UK and the EU, both of which are now discussing should they be releasing the strategic stocks, because that's something that President Trump has also indicated at, saying that he is asking the European Union and other countries to release their strategic stocks. And it is crucial because the UK particularly is very heavily dependent on imports of diesel, about a third of which comes from the United States. So if this proposed ban goes through, it will directly affect prices at the pumps.
7: In the US, a failed execution has triggered a major review of Tennessee's capital punishment system. A female death row inmate remains in a critical condition after surviving two lethal injections, as North America correspondent Lauren Day reports.
10: Krista Pike was sentenced to death in 1996 for beating and killing her 19-year-old classmate Colleen Slemmer. On Wednesday night, local time, Pike was rushed to hospital after surviving two doses of pentobarbital, the drug that was meant to kill her, and is now in a critical condition. The governor of Tennessee has ordered a review of the state's capital punishment process and paused another execution that was planned for December. Earlier this year, another Tennessee death row inmate was given a one-year reprieve after that execution failed as well.
7: Russian President Vladimir Putin has threatened a nuclear response if the Baltic territory of Kaliningrad is attacked. The BBC's Steve Rosenberg reports.
11: President Putin warned that in the event of a direct attack on Russia, for example, on the Russian exclave of Kaliningrad on the Baltic Sea, the issue of use, he said, of all weapons at Russia's disposal will inevitably and immediately be on the agenda. Referring to European states that supply weapons to Ukraine, Mr. Putin commented, "I'm not saying that we intend to launch strikes tomorrow against the territory or the facilities of countries supplying arms to Ukraine. However, it is a threat we must clearly understand, assess and keep in mind."
7: Back home, one of Queensland's most senior police officers is calling time on a career spanning almost four decades. Chloe Bignall reports.
12: Deputy Commissioner Cheryl Scanlon joined the Queensland Police Service in 1986, going on to lead some of the state's most significant and complex investigations and operations. She helped drive major reforms across child protection, sexual violence, youth crime, ethical standards and counter-terrorism. Acting Commissioner Brett Poynting says her leadership and contribution will be felt across the service for years to come. Deputy Commissioner Scanlon will officially retire in December, bringing to close a distinguished 40-year career in policing.
7: A host of Australian music stars will join forces for a special tribute to South Sydney's Jai Arrow at Sunday's NRL Grand Final. Amy Shark will perform alongside members of the Screaming Jets, Grinspoon, Peking Duck and Teen Jesus and the Gene Teasers. The ABC understands the supergroup will perform a string of covers, including You'll Never Walk Alone, ahead of the Roosters Knights decider at Stadium Australia. Queensland's weather, isolated showers tomorrow along the east coast north of Townsville, tending scattered between Ingham and Cooktown, and mostly fine elsewhere. Brisbane cloud will be clearing 14 to 26, the Gold Coast 13 to 25. I'll have more news on ABC TV at 7 p.m.
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0: I'm not sure what first comes to mind for you when I say the name Ivor Davies, but I'm pretty sure it's not Gym Junkie.
14: Remembering this is the days of multiple spandex and aerobics, and so there were that kind of gym all across America, but Martin dragged me off to places like New York YMCA, where I lifted dumbbells that made me look like Popeye, you know, those big old ones with the round with the round ends on them and so on.
0: Not what he was expecting to be doing mid-tour in the United States, but he had hit somewhat of a rock bottom, as you'll find out, while the band itself was being catapulted into the stratosphere with the biggest album still for Icehouse, Man of Colours. It turns 40. Next year, they're planning a big tour, and Ivor will tell you all about it here on Drive in just a moment.
13: 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Traffic.
0: How busy is it, Jess?
4: Hello. We have a few incidents across the Gold Coast to watch out for. Three separate breakdowns for the M1. They've all been there for quite some time. There's two southbound. There's one in Upper Coomera. That's at exit 54 at the on-ramp. And one in Helensvale. That's as you pass exit 62. It's blocking a lane. And then we have one northbound in Pimpama. That's at the off-ramp to exit 49. Unfortunately, there's been a multi-vehicle collision in Palm Beach. This is on the Gold Coast Highway near Talabudjara Drive. Lanes are restricted through there, so we do have extremely heavy delays across the bridge. We also have a little bit of traffic jamming up for Tugankurumbin Road as you approach the Gold Coast Highway. I'm Jess Miller from ATN with all the latest traffic on ABC Gold Coast.
0: Thank you very much, Jess. We'll take one more look at the roads in 20-something minutes, 23, in fact, because it's 23 to 6 now. Leanne says, when you say Ivor Davies brings back memories, it brings back memories of the first concert I ever went to, says Leanne. With my parents as a young child in New Plymouth, New Zealand, at a place called the Bowl of Brooklands. I remember the magical lights, the magical music, especially when he did his song about many colours. Well, stick around, Leanne, because you're definitely hearing that song. We can't talk about Man of Colours, the album, without it. But this was one of the other big singles off that album.

It brings back memories of the first concert I ever went to, says Leanne. With my parents as a young child in New Plymouth, New Zealand, at a place called the Bowl of Brooklands. I remember the magical lights, the magical music, especially when he did his song about many colours. Well, stick around, Leanne, because you're definitely hearing that song. We can't talk about Man of Colours, the album, without it. But this was one of the other big singles off that album.

0: Nothing Too Serious from Ice House, just one of such big hits from that album. Think Crazy, think Electric Blue, My Obsession, and of course Man of Colours. The album by Ice House that is almost 40 years old, and to celebrate, Ice House are touring next year playing the album in full. That album was the band's biggest of all time, selling over a million copies. And as you'll hear in a moment, it set the band on a path that had Ivor looking for the emergency brake at one point. But Ivor started talking to me, first of all, about the collectors who still search for particular vinyl editions of Man of Colours.
1: The album cover itself, I actually drew, believe it or not. It's a sort of stick figure picture of a man holding a bunch of three flowers in the primary colour, so red, yellow and blue. So we did press limited editions of red vinyl and of blue vinyl and of yellow vinyl. But there is a rare one which is all three colours on the same piece of vinyl, which is a feat of technology I'm not quite sure how they pulled off, actually, because when you think about it, it's a kind of slab of plastic that's been squished by a press. But they're quite rare, and I've watched on occasions, I don't do this frequently, but I've watched some people in, for example, the United States, because it was a big hit in the United States, pay a lot of money for those albums.
0: And just out of interest, what kind of money are people paying for it?
1: Well, last time I looked was a very long time ago, and, you know, we're talking 15 years or something like that, and it was kind of nudging $1,000 then.
0: Oh, my God.
1: So, yeah, they've probably gone up in value.
0: You would think, well, everything else is more 15 years later, let alone 40 years later, then I'd say so as well. You know, you have to go back in time, Ivor, obviously, when you decide to do an anniversary tour, especially of your biggest album. You know, you went straight to number one, you spent 11

0: weeks there on the Australian charts. You sell a million copies. Life must change for you as you kind of know it at that point. Tell me about it.
1: Well, the most remarkable thing was I had to have a bodyguard for about 2.5 years, which was interesting. I was okay at home, but to go out in the public, I had to have security with me. And that actually became a real lifesaver because Martin, who did that job, was in the top 15 kickboxing champions in the world. A lovely fellow, but quite an intimidating looking figure.
0: As bodyguards probably usually are.
1: And we did, the tour itself was 14 months, which was a long time, but 7 of those months were in North America. And I kind of came unstuck in North America because I was just getting worked into the ground. We're in a different city every day, and every day we'd arrive in the new city and the local rep, who, of course, were on sales bonuses, had set up, you know, winner competitions and millions of radio interviews and all this sort of stuff. So I was being worked during the day and then having to do a show at night and then get on a plane the next morning, do exactly the same thing for 7 months. And in the middle of it, I kind of had a minor breakdown, and Martin, the security guy, went to our managers and said, "You've got to let him have some time out for 2 hours a day. I'm going to take him to the dirtiest boxing gym I can find." And part of his job was to ring the next city in advance and find the dirtiest boxing gym he could find. Remembering this is the days of multiple spandex and aerobics, and so there were that kind of gym all across America. But Martin dragged me off to places like New York YMCA, where I lifted dumbbells that made me look like Popeye, you know, those big old ones with the round with the round ends on them and so on. But I got incredibly fit. So I not only had 2 hours out of each day to do that, but it actually gave me a level of fitness that was incredible. And by the time we got back to Australia, I introduced Martin to my parents, who had never met him. And I introduced him as, "This is the man who saved my life."
0: It's not exactly kind of rock and roll at that stage either. Now I think they, you know, there's certain people, you know, who are very happily saying, "Oh, I stay really lean, mean, clean when I'm touring." But back in those days, you know, I can only imagine. In fact, what was it like to be touring in the 80s and you're doing so many shows across so many countries?
1: It was just hard, hard, hard, hard work. And you know, apart from the kind of physical side of the training that I was doing with Martin, it was more really the mental break that was kind of absolutely necessary at that point. When it's absolutely relentless and you know, day in, day out, for months and months and months and months and months away from home, you know, it can kind of break you, and that's sort of what happened. I remember exactly where I was. We missed one show, and it was a showcase show in San Francisco, and that was the one show we missed, and then it was back up in the Spitfire again, basically, the next night.
0: Hopefully this tour doesn't do that to you, Ivor Davies, from Ice House. You are bringing the 40th anniversary of Man of Colours, plus the hits, you're quick to say as well, but you will play the album in full. The closest for Gold Coast listeners, of course, is at the Brisbane Entertainment Centre. 12th of June is where you can catch Ice House. Can we talk about the hits versus and the singles of that time versus the album songs? Because, of course, in the lead up to talking to you, I was listening to the album from beginning to end, not on vinyl, neither multicoloured nor any single colour, but, you know, on a streaming service. But I couldn't help but think it really still stands the test of time, you know, production-wise. Lyrically, it's interesting because I know you've come out now and said a few of these songs you were talking about domestic violence, in fact. Talk me through kind of revisiting some of the lyrics around this album.
1: Look, as you point out, there were 5 singles from this album, which is a lot from any album. That's basically, there are 10 tracks in those days on vinyl. 5 tracks aside is all you could fit on a piece of vinyl. So half of the album were singles, which is sort of a bit unheard of. But, of course, there were 5 songs that we didn't play and have never played. And so I've had to revisit those along with Steve Bull, our bass player, who I've kind of put in charge of musical direction. We've been going through by Zoom

the multi-track recordings. They're 48-track recordings, so they're big recordings. And it's been extraordinary to kind of revisit those songs. As I say, we've never played a lot of them, and to remember where they came from. And I didn't sort of make a noise about it at the time, but there is a song on that album, and it seems extraordinary to me, about domestic violence. It's a song called Anybody's War, and it's interesting for me to kind of trace through why I would have ended up writing about that subject, the where I lived in Erskineville, which is sort of in a city west of Sydney, was very cramped kind of living. I was the end of a block of five old terrace houses, and across the road a lot of public housing, and it seemed to me that there was just kind of that element in the air all the time. There were lots of arguments from across the road. There was shouting every night. There was a little balcony that I referred to on my bedroom that overlooked the street, and I referred to it in the Man of Colours lyrics about a window nobody knows is there. Well, it wasn't a window that nobody knows is there. It was a little balcony that I used to sit in the corner of. And people would come down the street, couples, completely unaware that they were being listened to and watched from this little balcony above, and they would be in the middle of some amazing domestic argument. And so it just, as I say, it seemed to be in the air, and for some weird reason that fell into my kind of thinking in terms of subject matter for songs. It was pretty well veiled as a set of lyrics, but if you scratch even just slightly below the surface of that set of lyrics, you will find it right there, front and centre. This song is about domestic violence.

0: So that's quite interesting for me to kind of revisit in terms of, you know, this album sold, as you say, over a million copies, and in all of those households in Australia, there was a song in 1986 about domestic violence.
1: Yeah, in any other world, it probably could have been a single too, just the sound of it now. As I was listening to the album, I thought, how come this wasn't a single? But of course, as you say, you can only have so many singles. It doesn't matter how many great songs you've got, and you reference them too. Four of those five singles are straight out the gate. You know, it starts with Crazy, it goes to Electric Blue, then it's Nothing Too Serious, and then, of course, it's Man of Colours. It's Not Till the Second Side that you get My Obsession. I don't know, maybe I'm obsessed with vinyl. I keep talking about side one and side two, but My Obsession is interesting too, because, you know, now there is a feeling around, you know, you're not allowed to be obsessive, actually. You know, that even that is now a form of kind of seen as family violence, but that's not where that wasn't that subject at that time. But it's super personal to you, Ivor. So what's it like going back to heartbreak and, you know, love lost and all of those things all these years later?
0: It's strange because it was a kind of culmination of I'd been writing songs about this particular young woman since the very first album. So we're five albums in here and I'm still writing, obsessing, as you point out, about this young woman. And, you know, she kind of pops up in these songs quite frequently. You know, Crazy was one of them, and My Obsession is actually quite real in a way, because, you know, when I was a period in which I was writing a lot of these songs, I was actually kind of pining for her, and that sort of turned up, that kind of like the bad penny kept sort of turning up as bits of songs or underlying undercurrents of songs, and, you know, that's kind of a bit of a haunting thought. I mean, mm-hmm. even the song Man of Colours really goes along those lines, because the story that triggered that was quite peculiar. I was coming back from America and was handed out a Time magazine, and the cover story of this Time magazine was about an American artist. He would have been America's most famous artist at the time, a fellow called Andrew Wyeth. And the front cover story was that because he was so famous, his agents, he lived on a farm in Pennsylvania and he had a studio there and his wife lived there, and he, you know, his agents were constantly coming down from New York to check out what he was doing for the next exhibition and so on and so forth. And he hadn't told anybody, but over 10 years he'd been painting the same woman, and he'd amassed something in the order of 100 and whatever paintings of this woman that nobody knew anything about, or even his wife didn't know that he was working on these paintings, and they were referred to as the Helga paintings. So I thought this was an interesting idea, and realised that I'd been writing songs to the same young woman for all these years, and it was pretty much the same idea.

0: I'm sure you know that Ivor Davies is a classically trained oboe player. And you can just hear it in this song, of course. That's a bass oboe, Ivor was telling me. So an English horn is another name for it. You'll hear that song because the album will be played in full when they tour for a 40-year anniversary next June. You can find tickets for that if you're keen. They're playing up at the Brisbane Entertainment Centre.
1: 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Traffic.
0: Almost time for me to get out of here, but let's look at those roads.
2: Bit of a struggle southbound for the M1 through Ormo and Pimpama, and then it gets quite heavy through Upper Coomera and Oxenford. Doesn't ease off until after Helens Vale, and of course the works are underway just south of the Gold Coast Highway exit. The northbound trip on the M1 is a little bit under pace as you drive through Gavin. And Surfers Paradise, you can tell it's a Friday night just by looking at the map because it is very busy for the Gold Coast Highway and Thomas Drive. Slater Avenue also a little slow on the lead up to there. Please be extra careful if you're driving through Palm Beach. A multi-vehicle crash on the Gold Coast Highway near Talabudgera Drive is seeing lane restrictions in place. A little bit of slowing down across the bridge, but not the earlier holdups we had. I'm Jess Miller from ATN with the latest traffic on ABC Gold Coast.
0: Thanks so much, Jess, for sitting in for Brad, who's on holidays. Most of the ABC Gold Coast team is taking a long weekend, so I'll be back with you on Tuesday. But Tom Forbes, of course, will take care of you first thing tomorrow morning from 6. Have a great long weekend. Go the Knights.
3: ABC News, good evening. I'm Kira Jones. North Queensland authorities have issued a prepare to leave advisory for a dangerous bushfire at Oak Valley, south of Townsville. A watch and act warning is current for the slow-moving blaze burning near the Flinders Highway. The fire is moving towards Chisholm Trail and Valley Drive, with residents in the area urged to remain on high alert. The Flinders Highway remains open, but motorists are being urged to take care amid reduced visibility from smoke. An Australian man accused of masterminding an international drug trafficking network has been arrested in Colombia after years on the run. Case and Ho reports.
4: Perth man Arash Ebrahimi Farr has been wanted for alleged drug trafficking and money laundering for years. Colombian police say he's been hiding in their country since December 2018, and they've now arrested him in an operation involving Interpol supported by Australian Federal Police. Australian National University International Law Professor Donald Rothwell says WA police will now need to present evidence to the Commonwealth to argue for extradition.
5: Anyone who has been arrested and detained and subject to extradition can seek to challenge that extradition.
4: Police allege Mr. Ebrahimi Farr is one of the masterminds behind drug trafficking to Western Australia.
3: It's been revealed an open AI agent accessed a New South Wales government website containing bushfire and historical data. It's the latest in a string of incidents, as Nadine Deer reports.
6: The New South Wales government says an open AI agent accessed information on the National Parks and Wildlife Service website, gaining data on fires and historical information. The incident occurred in June, but open AI only notified the government yesterday. At this stage, no personal information has been accessed. It comes just over a week after the state's Bureau of Crime Statistics and Research was told an OpenAI agent found vulnerabilities to a data breach on the government site. In June, an OpenAI agent also hacked into a Medicare data portal, but the federal government was not notified until last week. The Climate Change Department is now working with Cybersecurity New South Wales to investigate the issue and understand its impact.
3: The Australian Tax Office is facing political pressure to reverse its ban on credit card payments. The decision follows new rules introduced yesterday preventing small businesses from passing transaction fees onto customers. In a rare unified moment, Pauline Hanson and independent MP Allegra Spender are calling for a rethink. Ms Spender has told Channel 7 she'll formally raise her concerns with the ATO.
7: Saying, come on guys, you know, you can't sit there and say to small businesses, sorry mates, you know, you're going to have to pay up front, because small businesses do use credit cards to smooth that cash flow, and that's really important.
3: The Trade Minister's latest pitch to shield Australian farmers from further US tariffs has received a lukewarm response from the meat industry. At a G20 meeting in Wisconsin, Don Farrell floated using

0: ABC News, good evening. I'm Kira Jones. The Indian pilot, allegedly stabbed by his co-pilot on a Fly Dubai flight, has spoken publicly for the first time, revealing how passengers helped stop the plane's rapid descent. An Omani national is accused of attacking Smit Makhshar on Wednesday, forcing their jet from Dubai to Tel Aviv into a nosedive. It was safely diverted to Saudi Arabia. Makhshar has spoken with the Indian Prime Minister, who praised his courage during the ordeal. Israeli investigators believe the suspect had been radicalised, but a motive is yet to be established. European countries are holding high-level talks over a worsening global diesel shortage as US President Donald Trump considers a ban on exports. Chelsea Hetherington reports.
1: The US has urged European countries to tap their reserves of diesel to help lower global prices, which have soared amid the Iran war. The US is a vital supplier of diesel to the world, with experts warning a ban on shipments abroad could put further pressure on prices in other countries, including Australia, which is heavily reliant on overseas supplies. A European Commission spokesperson says there have been lots of calls and meetings taking place, including with high-level contacts in the US administration. Donald Trump has argued that an export ban would lower prices domestically, a key issue ahead of November's midterm elections.
0: A failed execution in the US state of Tennessee has triggered a major review of the capital punishment system. A female death row inmate remains in a critical condition after surviving two lethal injections, as North America correspondent Lauren Day reports.
2: Krista Pike was sentenced to death in 1996 for beating and killing her 19-year-old classmate Colleen Slemmer. On Wednesday night, local time, Pike was rushed to hospital after surviving two doses of pentobarbital, the drug that was meant to kill her, and is now in a critical condition. The governor of Tennessee has ordered a review of the state's capital punishment process and paused another execution that was planned for December. Earlier this year, another Tennessee death row inmate was given a one-year reprieve after that execution failed as well.
0: Back home, a coronial inquest has reached a key finding over the death of a newborn baby at a central Queensland hospital. Emily Anderson has details.
3: A coronial inquest into the death of newborn Albie Spreadborough at Emerald Hospital in February 2023 concluded in Townsville today. Parents Rebecca and Tim Spreadborough said they needed to know their son's death had been thoroughly examined and all reasonable explanations considered. Specialist neonatologist Melissa Lewig told the court breaths observed by a doctor during the delivery were likely signs of life. She said an undetected electrical heartbeat was likely present after delivery. Deputy State Coroner Stephanie Gallagher said evidence during the inquest persuaded her Albie was not stillborn. The Coroner's Act prevents investigations into stillbirths.
0: A notorious invasive weed has resurfaced in Queensland after 25 years, triggering an eradication effort that could last half a decade. Crispian Yeomans reports.
4: Giant sensitive plant, or Mimosa pigra, was detected at North Pine Dam near Brisbane last December, but now SEQ Water says it could take 3 to 5 years to eradicate. It's Queensland's first new infestation of the plant in 25 years. SEQ Water biosecurity officer Ryan Hurley says some plants are being treated with chemicals while others are being removed by hand.
5: We've got some very strict guidelines on how we can and can't use chemicals within our catchments.
4: North Pine Dam supplies drinking water to Brisbane's north and Moreton Bay.
0: A host of Australian music stars will join forces for a special tribute to South Sydney's Jai Arrow at Sunday's NRL Grand Final. Amy Shark will perform alongside members of the Screaming Jets, Grinspoon, Peking Duck and Teen Jesus and the Gene Teasers. The ABC understands the supergroup will perform a string of covers, including You'll Never Walk Alone, ahead of the Roosters' Knights Decider at Stadium Australia. Queensland's weather, isolated showers tomorrow along the east coast. North of Townsville, tending scattered between Ingham and Cooktown. Showers and possible storms near the far southern Queensland border. Partly cloudy in the southwest, mostly fine elsewhere. Brisbane, cloud clearing, 14 to 26 degrees. The Gold Coast, 13 to 25 degrees. The Sunshine Coast, 12 to 25 degrees. And Ipswich, 8 to 29. 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
6: There comes a point where you just can't keep wearing the costs. because you're already wearing so much.
7: Business owners in regional Australia are being hit from all angles. Interest rate hikes, surcharges scrapped, and cost of living pressures. So how are they coping? We'll take you to Queensland to find out. And an Aussie tradition, stopping at the Big Banana near Coffs Harbour, will be harder to tick off come Christmas. The last town on the motorway between Brisbane and Melbourne will be bypassed.
8: It's a bit of an Aussie tradition, I suppose. If you're doing that East Coast Sydney to Brisbane trip, everyone stops, get the photo.
7: So how are local tourism businesses adapting? Plus, there's a pretty odd road trip taking place in the outback.
9: This one's Henry. And he loves doing a bit of talking.
7: We'll meet a cameleer who's on a mission to break an Australian record with his team of 22 camels. I'm Alex Hyman, and this is Australia Wide. First to Queensland. This week has been filled with major financial changes in Australia, from the Reserve Bank increasing the cash rate again to the removal of card surcharges across the country. While homeowners are trying to balance household budgets against rising costs, regional business owners are making difficult choices about whether to absorb the costs directly or pass them along to their struggling customer base. Olivia Nunes-Marlick has more.
10: Nick and Amanda Kuhn run an organic egg business in the rural town of Tyro, about 220 kilometres north of Brisbane. The pair say their family-run operation has been struggling to slow the snowball effect of rising costs.
6: There comes a point where you just can't keep wearing the costs because you're already wearing so much. And there also comes a point where you can't keep charging more for your product. So it's a very fine balancing act.
10: Loan repayments are one of the couple's major financial woes. The Reserve Bank lifted the cash rate for the fourth time this year on Wednesday, pushing rates to their highest level since 2011 at 4.6%.
6: Yeah, our loans have gone up probably around that roughly $1,000 a month. By the looks of things, it's going to go up even more later this year and into next year. Essentially, what that means is it's just less profit for the business. It's harder to operate. It's harder to service loans. It's harder to get new loans if you want equipment such as that.
10: Another concerning aspect for the Kuhn family is the removal of the card surcharges. Earlier this week, it became illegal for businesses to tack on an additional charge for people using either a credit or debit card to purchase their items.
6: We're only a small business, but it's going to cost us a couple of thousand dollars to wear that. We've had to look to increase our pricing on our eggs small just to cover the cost of that. It's not just the cost of the surcharge as well, it's the cost of fuel and freight, insurance, you know, wages and everything.
10: Harvey Bay honey producer Christopher Hall was also grappling with whether to increase the price of his raw honey buckets.
11: People are used to the prices going up left, right and centre all the time for no apparent reason. Yeah, I think it's not as much of a shock to customers as I expected it to be. We've gone from $12 a kilo to $16 a kilo, which is a pretty significant jump. We've just absorbed all the increased costs, which I know is a little bit crazy in its own right, but I thought it's important to maintain honey as cheap as I possibly can for people, and we simply just can't do that anymore.
10: John Rolfe, a professor of regional economics development at CQ University, suspects external influences are impacting Australia's inflation figures.
12: Excess demand is pushing up prices without corresponding productivity gains. Interest rate rises are designed to reduce that excess demand. The problem at the moment is that it looks now as though that's going to cause a slowdown in the economy. It will push up the unemployment
11: to $16 a kilo, which is a pretty significant jump. We've just absorbed all the increased costs, which I know is a little bit crazy in its own right, but I thought it's important to maintain honey as cheap as I possibly can for people, and we simply just can't do that anymore.
10: John Rolfe, a professor of regional economics development at CQ University, suspects external influences are impacting Australia's inflation figures.
12: Excess demand is pushing up prices without corresponding productivity gains. Interest rate rises are designed to reduce that excess demand. The problem at the moment is that it looks

0: much time outside of classroom. We're usually just sitting in a chair all day. And this is better. Just come out here, look around, have some fun, talk.
1: For Kelly McDonald, the broader impact is exactly what she hopes this program can deliver.
2: It really is just like the old adage, teach a man to fish and he eats for a lifetime. The same applies here. Let's teach them how to grow food, give young people the tools that they need and set them on their path for the future.
3: Our reporter Emma Hannigan speaking with Food Ladder CEO Kelly McJanet and the next generation of Green Thumbs there as well. And that's Australia Wide for this Friday. I'm Alex Hyman. Thanks so much for your company. Cheerio.

0: to our first caller and instant winner. It's Katie in Seven Hills. Hello there, Katie.
1: Hello, how are you?
0: Very well, thanks. You're our first caller and instant winner. So

0: I think I had to cast my mind back to sometime last year. Yeah, yeah. In terms of the last time I left home base. How was Vietnam? First time you travelled there?
1: Oh, yes, it was. And it was absolutely...
2: We've been to Cambodia and Laos and Thailand, but...
0: Yeah, but it's still starkly different, is it not? There's still a there's a difference. Like you...
1: Yeah. Oh, yeah.
2: We spent most of our time in the north of Vietnam. We didn't spend any time for... Not a lot of time in the south.
1: No. Yeah. So the north of Vietnam...
2: Sa Pa and Ha Long Bay, and it's just beautiful. Stunning.
1: You know, as people, as Australians who, we've got a history of fighting a war with that country... It's just...
0: I think I had to cast my mind back to sometime last year. Yeah. In terms of the last time I left home base. How was Vietnam? First time you travelled there?
1: Oh, yes, it was. And it was absolutely...
2: We've been to Cambodia and Laos and Thailand, but...
0: Yeah, but it's still starkly different, is it not? There's still a there's a difference. Like you...
1: Yeah. Oh, yeah.
2: We spent most of our time in the north of Vietnam. We didn't spend any time for... Not a lot of time in the south.
1: No. Yeah. So the north of Vietnam...
2: Sa Pa and... Ha Long Bay, and it's just beautiful, stunning.
1: You know, as people, as Australians who, we've got

0: Yeah, and Veronica there with Elvis Costello as we head to the news. Then we are with our master of traditional methods made modern, Anna the Urban Nana. And I want to hear from you if you have a garden that is bustling with life, fauna, flora, insects. I want to know. We're going to create one too.
1: Feel Good Radio.
2: This period in history, life was much more simple. And that's something when everything else in my life is so fast-paced, it just gives me a chance to centre myself.
1: ABC Gold Coast.

0: This must be the place, the Naive Melody by Talking Heads for our mixtape. Keep your song suggestions coming. We are curating a great playlist tonight of songs that you've been listening to recently. So let me know, 0467 922 702.
1: Get excited. It's Bluey's Sign and Seek.
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2: Hooray.
1: How do I know? 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
2: Ooh.
1: Between the shows, look out for the signs to seek in the next Auslan episode and see how many you can spot. 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
0: And next up for our mixtape, Craig Hoy from the ACT. Hi, Serene, your latest trick by Dire Straits.

0: HR was allegedly stabbed by his co-pilot but managed to open the cockpit door, allowing passengers to enter and restrain the attacker. Israeli Prime Minister Benjamin Netanyahu says the attacker, an Omani national, was arrested in Saudi Arabia, but he's now been transferred to the United Arab Emirates, where he's being questioned. In a call with Indian Prime Minister Narendra Modi, Captain Makhshar said he had to do something.
1: I could feel that the aircraft was plunging, and I said to myself, this is the last push, Smith. Do it. The door is right there.
0: A review of safety regulations is being looked at after cockpit doors were locked following the September 11 attacks 25 years ago, where hijackers seized control and crashed planes into the World Trade Center in New York and near the Pentagon.
2: French President Emmanuel Macron has announced that G7 nations will release 100 million barrels of oil over the next 4 months, following an agreement aimed at easing pressure on fuel prices. The BBC's Nick Beek reports.
3: Across Europe, diesel prices have shot up, along with the wider cost of living. So the prospects of a US diesel export ban squeezing European consumers even further focused minds. President Macron hastily convened the G7 and appears to have persuaded President Trump to abandon his threat. Yet another transatlantic rift has been healed for now. But the underlying problems causing this global fuel crisis have not been resolved. Nor can they be, while the wars in Ukraine and Iran continue, the Strait of Hormuz is choked and supply chains remain blocked.
2: To sport now, and retiring Brisbane Broncos great Ali Brigginshaw has called for more specialised management of the women's game ahead of the NRLW Grand Final tomorrow. Brigginshaw will be hoping to clinch a fifth premiership when defending premiers Brisbane take on the undefeated Roosters at Stadium Australia. Brigginshaw says the NRLW doesn't have to copy the men's game to continue its growth, suggesting that having a separate CEO could benefit the competition.
4: I think we try and shape our game exactly what the men do, but there's nothing saying we have to just follow in those footsteps. I think the NRLW does its thing and we can go in a different direction. We can do kind of what we want to do and what's best for the players and the staff.
2: Queensland's weather: isolated showers along the east coast, north of Townsville and in the western Gulf Country. Partly cloudy in the southwest, mostly sunny elsewhere. Cairns, Mackay and Bundaberg 27, Townsville and Rockhampton 29, Mount Isa 35. In the southeast, mostly sunny with light winds today. Brisbane 26, Ipswich 29, Logan 27, the Gold and the Sunshine Coast 25 and Toowoomba 26 degrees.
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6: Yes, you are here on 612 ABC Brisbane and right across Queensland. Georgina Pryor in the chair for Mel Bampton this morning. The number to text 0467 922 612 or the number to call 1300 222 612. I'm looking out my window and I think it's the perfect time to head out into the garden. There is a little bit of cloud cover about where I am in Brisbane at the moment, so it's perfect weather to get out, to get pruning, to get weeding and to water the garden, because it is dry, dry, dry. And I am noticing my neighbours are getting browner and browner grass as well. So your tips on how to overcome the dry coming up soon with Claire Bickle, who'll be joining me. But get on the line now. 1300 222 612. As you know, the early bird gets the worm. Or you can text 0467 922 612. Do you have a question for Claire? What is grinding your gears in the garden or your secateurs? What is bothering you? What would you love to fix? Or has something stopped blooming and you go, should I be pruning this? I'm not quite sure. Well, not only do I have a laundry list, but I would love to know your list of questions for Claire Bickle this morning. So give us a call, 1300 222 612 or text 0467 922 612. But as promised this morning, if you had been listening earlier to me or if you're joining me right now, I'm happy to tell you that I had nominations coming through from everywhere for your boy song this morning. And so I'm going to play for you the winning song for Song This Day, which is Australian Crawl, Boys Light Up. And this song is from 1980, I believe. Here you go. Enjoy the harmonica on this one. Garden Bed, right after this, 612 ABC Brisbane and right across Queensland.

0: Boys Light Up, Australian Crawl, that was your most voted, and I understand it's because you really wanted to hear the harmonica. So that song was from 1980, and brought Australian Crawl and Men at Work will join the Red Hot Summer Tour in Brisbane at River Stage on Friday, November 20. So, getting texts in here. Great song, cheers. Thank you. Oh, more people loving it. All right. But in a moment, stay tuned because soon we will be gardening here on 612 ABC Brisbane and right across Queensland.
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2: 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We'll call all three games. The state championship between Penrith and Redcliffe, the NRLW Grand Final between the unbeaten Roosters and Brisbane, the Grand Final pre-game entertainment, and then the NRL decider. The Roosters against Giant Killer Newcastle. 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
0: Yeah, you might be listening to Georgina Pryor on 612 ABC Radio Brisbane and Queensland, but that's kind of boring, isn't it? You don't want to just listen to me. 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
3: What secateurs?
4: So if your plants are looking a little bit grey.
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4: We'll get them looking green in no time.
3: She's stable.
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0: Yes, that's the number to ring, 1300-222-612, or you can text 0467-922-612 and make sure you get on the line because the early bird does catch the worm. And is that true, Claire Bickle? Good morning to you.
6: Now, how?
0: There's the microphone.
6: There we go. Good morning. How are you?
0: Good. I'm in for 7 hours. Let's hope I can turn the microphones on,
6: on and off
0: as I go through this morning.
6: You should be a master at it by the end of 7 hours.
0: That's it. What will it? There's a master of ceremonies, the master of buttons, master of radio. I don't know if I can take that. I don't quite have a golden microphone. Claire Bickle, you do have golden secateurs though, because you know everything about what's going on in the gardens. You are a horticulturalist extraordinaire and you are here to answer our questions. But the main conversation that seems to be happening, not only around the water cooler, which is ironic, but around my neighbourhood, is it is so dry.
6: It is. I think on the ABC they said the other night Brisbane had 1.4 millimetres of rain for September, so virtually nothing. And, you know, we generally have a dry winter, but we haven't had anything at all coming into sort of spring. So it's, you know, the subsoil is starting to get dry now and people who aren't even gardeners are starting to notice it. So it is tricky. There is a little bit of rain forecast for next week. And the catch with that is if it's not a lot, we tend to find that when the soil has been dry for so long, it becomes what we call hydrophobic. So it literally becomes water repellent.
0: Right.
6: And that's because the surface tension has gotten so high that, you know, it's this waxy film that forms. So, you know, generally you have fungi and decaying plant matter that naturally release sort of these waxy oils and organic compounds. And in a healthy soil that's got moisture, microbes are continually breaking that down to stop that forming and being repellent. But when it's really dry, the microbes kind of die off a bit and obviously then, you know, there's nothing there to break that waxy film down. So with that rain coming, and if you are watering, because there's some things you just don't want to lose because of the water, like our citrus at home are starting to defoliate. That's how dry it is at Mount Crosby.
0: Yes.
6: So I am going to, you know, do watering to keep those things going. But you don't want to see that water running off. So to prevent and to get rid of that sort of surface tension, you can get re-wetting agents. You could even use some liquid seaweed. You could even try and break up the surface, literally. And those things will break down that sort of surface tension. So when you do water, the water will actually go down into the soil profile and not run off. So with that sort of pending rain, and if you're thinking, yep, I'm seeing that, I'm hosing and it's just running along the surface and not going in. And even if you're mulching, you know, even the mulch, the finer mulches can thatch and actually also be water repellent. So try and zhuzh those up, you know, get a three-pronged cultivator and scratch up your mulches and loosen them up and apply some liquid seaweed or some re-wetting agent. Just, you know, if that rain is coming, that it is beneficial, that it is, you know, we're going to get as much of it as possible going into that soil profile.
0: Well, that's fascinating because I know at my house I really want to plant some everlasting love frangipanis.
6: Yes.
0: I think, what are they called? The plumeria.
6: Pudica. That's them. Yep.
0: There you go. I really want to plant some of them along a fence line.
6: Yep.
0: But that soil is clay and compacted and it is just letting water sit on top at the moment.
6: Yeah. So and frangipanis loathe poor drainage. So,
0: right.
6: You know, so the last time we had that big wet spell, you know, how long ago it was, you know, when we had that sort of flooding and that, I actually watched in particular those particular frangipanis, the Plumeria pudica. You know, there was a person that had a row of them at the front of their house in Indooroopilly, and literally number two died, number three died, number five died because the water just wasn't getting away and they hate wet feet. So if you've got a really heavy clay soil, it's compacted, you really need to get in there and try and aerate that. Try and get some organic matter in there to help break up those clay particles, some gypsum, and that will improve that rainfall and stop it pooling when it happens. If you can't do that, build up. Try and create some raised planter boxes so you can lift. But I would still try and amend that compacted clay soil, because if we get a lot of rain, which we do get, that will still kind of maybe be affecting them as they mature and their roots go further down into that soil.
0: And in this case, you've said a three-prong cultivator to kind of aerate, but I think I might need a hole digger.
6: That's for your mulch. I'm talking about using that just to scratch up your mulch to stop it thatching.
0: Right.
6: But no, with compacted soil, you know, we always talk about not disturbing the soil profile, you know, not damaging the soil structure. But when you've got no soil structure and there's no air, I know when I did all my permaculture courses 30 years ago, you know, sometimes, you know, our teacher would say, you need to do earthworks. They have to be done at the start to improve drainage, to create swales. And then once you've got that air in there and you've alleviated that compaction, that air needs to be there for those microbes and beneficial fungi to thrive. So you might have to, you know, and we had to do it at our property, this compacted hill. We'd had a horse apparently there for 30 years before we moved in.
0: Oh, wow.
6: We did have to get an excavator and create swales and do all sorts of stuff. So sometimes you need to do those, what we call, you know, hard earthworks at the start to get that good soil going.
0: There you go. So maybe not a landscaping question for you, hopefully, this morning, but my projects are getting bigger and bigger by the minute. Let's go to the phone lines. Hey, Claire, on 1300 222 612, or you can text 0467 922 612, but phone does get priority as we go through. Nora in Albany Creek, you've got some roses, but they're not looking quite right. Can you please explain?
7: Yes, good morning. Can you hear me all right?
0: We can.
7: Yes, good morning, Claire and Georgina. Yes, I have some roses where the new growth seems to be distorted and there's a little bit of change of color in the leaves, and the buds, the unopen buds, have like a black rim around them.
6: Yeah.
7: They're not looking very well, but the old leaves are all right. It's just the new growth.
6: Yeah. We're having a bit of a problem the past few seasons with a nasty little insect called the chili thrip. And I actually saw a piece, I actually do a couple of days a week at Brookfield Gardens, and so I'm sort of on the ground at the coalface of people bringing in things that, you know, when diseases, what we had that mealybug on frangipanis for a couple of summers that was really bad. And this chili thrip's probably, this would be about the third or fourth year we're starting to see more and more people bringing in this rose growth that looks distorted. It looks like there's been herbicide drift almost. And we've gone through quite a few different scenarios with different customers, and the end game last year or the year before, we kind of nailed it and said, no, it's actually this little tiny chili thrip, and you can't even see it. It's so small, Nora, that but it sucks away at the tissue, which causes that distortion. And then you get this little bit of kind of brown patchiness, almost like a mosaic virus. But yeah, it's probably the chilli thrip. So the best thing to do to spray on there, I'd probably prune off the worst of the most affected growth, but then I would still spray using something like an Eco-Neem or a horticultural oil and even an insecticidal soap spray. So any of those three, or maybe even a combination, would be wise, because, you know, do 1 week, do the neem to start with, and then the next week do an eco oil, and then the third do a soap spray, just to sort of confuse those thrips a little bit and change it up. So you could rotate between the three, or even combine the neem and the oil together. But that's what I reckon it is, Nora. It'll be that chilli thrip, just because I've already started seeing it, and it's dry, and plants are a bit stressed, so they're more susceptible to attack.
7: There you go,
0: all Nora. Right.
7: Well, thank you very much. Thank you,
0: and best of luck with your roses. And that combination, the neem oil, the insecticide, the soap spray,
6: yep.
0: It's really to make the plant very undesirable for a bug.
6: well, the neem actually works on the growth and the maturing of an insect. So it stops those juvenile thrips actually reaching sexual maturity. So it kind of stunts them. It sort of wrecks that life cycle. That's how neem kind of works. And it's semi-penetrative. So it gets into the top cell layers of the leaf. So when that chilli thrip comes along to start sucking away at that foliage, gets a dose of that neem. And it also sort of renders them not hungry. So they sort of forget to keep doing that, and also they never reach their sort of sexual maturity. That's how neem kind of works.
0: Great.
6: Eco oil works on suffocation. So a lot of those insects that we don't like, aphids and scale and so forth, breathe through their skin, these little spiracles. And when you spray them with a horticultural oil, it kind of blocks those up, so they literally suffocate. So that's how that works. They're not like a deterrent. It's actually going to murder them. And then things like insecticidal soap sprays, which are also, so I'm only mentioning things that are organic, you know, because that's what we really need to lean into more these days. And insecticidal soap sprays, same thing. It kind of strips off, you know, and exposes their skins a little bit and things like that too. So, yeah, they sort of work on actually, yeah, not just a deterrent, but, yeah, they'll actually deal with them.
0: I think that's fascinating, because we use these things in our garden, but we don't quite know what they do.
6: They just do as you're told.
0: And you kind of go, well, yeah, the garden guy said get this one in the green bottle and now I'm using it. So thank you for explaining that.
6: I think, because like I said, I'd still like that sort of cold face when I'm doing retail horticulture and radio, and, you know, I write for Gardening Australia magazine and all the rest of it. And I think sometimes if you explain to people what it is, what you need to use and how that works, it makes more sense, and people then understand the process. So, yeah, it sort of helps, and you know, how there's imbalances and certain seasons. No matter how great a gardener you are, you know, there can be seasons where we just have a bad batch of, you know, like at the moment we're going to probably, you know, if we don't get some rain soon, mites are probably going to be a bit of an issue because they love the dry. You know, we've had a couple of rounds of that frangipani mealie, the papayan mealie bug that was attacking. You know, so there's things that come and go all the time. But if you explain to people the ins and outs of it, it kind of sticks a bit better.
0: It does. It's stuck with me. And let's go now to the phone lines. If you'd like to ask a question to Claire Bickle, if you'd like something explained to you, 1300 222 612. She is the expert. She is a horticulturalist, and she knows a thing or two about what to plant in your garden or how much water it may need. And I think that could be your question. Helen, you're in Warwick. You've got some gardenias and you've got a question.
8: Well, I've got large ones that are fine and the small ones that are on the ground. They're pretty, they look half dead, so they obviously don't need much water.
6: So are you talking about gardenias?
8: Yes.
6: Yep, and so what's the large ones, you've got some that are mature, is that right, Helen? And then you've got some...
8: Yeah, and the large ones are fine because I purposely don't water them, but the smaller ones are sort of half dead, the whole lot.
6: Yeah.
8: And I'm wondering, you know, the leaves are dry and then they'll just dry off. So do they need no water at all, hardly?
6: No, gardenias, I always call them needy Nancys. They actually do like a reasonable amount of moisture. Obviously, the larger ones that you've got there that are established, they've got a much larger root system, so they're drawing upon, you know, the subsoil moisture. You know, their roots are further down, whereas the smaller ones, if you've got the gardenia radicans, that are more like the ground cover ones and things like that, you know, their root system's probably more shallow just because they're smaller, or if they're smaller plants because they're just new ones you've planted, their root system hasn't gotten further down. So that when we go through extended periods of dry like this, it's the top layer of soil obviously that's going to start drying out first. So, you know, you could probably start doing some additional watering. You'd be surprised, gardenias do come back after being stressed for a while and defoliating, but I'd probably give them some liquid seaweed, just you know, no fertilizer. They're obviously well and truly stressed enough if they're losing their leaves, but just some, you know, a nice weak solution of liquid seaweed and some good deep waterings a couple of times a week, just to tide them over until we hopefully get some rain.
8: Thank you,
0: Helen. You have a lovely day. And I noticed that my gardenias at my house are budding at the moment.
6: Yep, it's their time to shine.
0: I'm very excited. So how do I make sure that they have a good flowering season?
6: Yeah, so the main thing with gardenias is they like, you know, reasonable nutrition.

0: and consistent watering. You know, they really do look their best if they're getting all of those things. I mean, they'll survive and flower, but the flowers won't be as big. And while we're going through dry like this, they can start dropping leaves and yellowing and all sorts of things. So make sure, you know, if we're not going to get any rain, really good deep watering is much better than lots of light waterings when we're talking about dry, because when you do deep waterings less often, you're encouraging the roots to go down deeper. If you do lots of light waterings often, that when you only water for a short period of time, you know, you can tell, you know, you can pull the mulch back. The water hasn't even gone in a mill, you know, if you scratch it back. So what happens is the plant is then used to going, well, the water's only going to come to the top millimetre of soil, and they send all their roots close to the surface. So, and we just said, you know, that what part of the soil profile dries out first? Logically, it's the first top layer. So if your plant roots are all sitting up there, they're going to start feeling the effects of a dry period much faster. So deeper waterings, less frequently than lots of light little ones, and fertilise, you know, for gardenias as we're heading into their time to shine, like their beautiful big white fragrant flowers. They really do start to flower spring and through into summer. So
1: feed them.
0: Yep.
1: And then when they've stopped flowering, prune them.
0: That's right.
1: Okay. We are a minute from the news, Claire. Terrific. Quick question. If a mulberry bush has not produced any fruit, should they prune the tree?
0: When should I prune the tree? I think it says so. Oh. Yeah, I mean, you can. Like, so we say after fruiting, that's your time to sort of prune.
1: Okay. And mine has just finished.
0: Yeah, so give it a prune now and then a bit of a feed. Yeah.
1: Okay.
0: Yeah.
1: How hard do you prune a mulberry tree?
0: You can prune them pretty hard. They are pretty forgiving, so you can definitely give them a jolly hard prune. This person said that their mulberry hasn't produced any fruit. There's a couple of reasons why that might happen. It might be too young.
1: Ah, yes.
0: It could be a male mulberry tree. Male mulberry trees don't really produce the big fruit, so if it's one that's a seed-grown one, it could be variable. So, you know, but if it's only young, just be patient.
1: Nat. There you go. Thank you, Nat. Nat, thank you for your message. Good. Mulberries. Yeah. I didn't know that there were male and female.
0: No, most people don't.
1: The things Claire Bickle is teaching me this morning. If you have a question for Claire, you can call us 1300 222 612, or you can text 0467 922 612. More of The Garden Bed after the 6:30 news.
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5: ABC News with Sue Fitzpatrick. Brisbane Olympics organisers will publicly comment later this morning after a video posted to the committee's official YouTube channel leaked the game's emblem. The emblem's explainer video was posted to the page and scheduled to go live on Monday, but the preview revealed the emblem for both the Olympic and Paralympic Games in the top right-hand corner. The caption also explained that the emblems are inspired by the spirited cockatoo, featuring the cockatoo's crest, reminiscent of the Olympic and Paralympic flame. A week-long reveal of individual pieces of the emblem had been leading up to a final unveiling on Monday. The New South Wales government says it's investigating the impact of a cyber issue where a rogue AI open AI model accessed information that was not publicly available. Nandini Deer reports.
6: An OpenAI spokesperson says an AI model went beyond its intended use and gained access to information. The Premier's department says the AI model accessed historical information and data on fires through the National Parks and Wildlife Service in June, but was not notified until Thursday this week. The Greens industry spokesperson Abigail Boyd says the state and federal governments need to proactively monitor their databases.
7: This has to be a wake-up call for Australian governments to actually take a bit of a stronger stand against these companies.
6: It's the third known cyber incident involving OpenAI in Australia in just over a week, including issues with the New South Wales Crime Statistics Bureau and Medicare.
5: Overseas, English Premier League soccer club Manchester City says it will appeal the findings of an independent investigation that found the football juggernaut guilty of over 100 breaches of financial rules. Europe correspondent Elias Klor reports from London.
4: The most successful English football club in the past decade, Manchester City, was found guilty of 114 charges brought against them by the English Premier League. The league said from 2009 to 2018, Man City ran a disguised funding scheme designed to make the club look richer than it was. Premier League rules stipulate that teams must spend what they earn, and it's alleged the club inflated its bottom line so it could spend millions on the best players in the world. The investigation into the accounts took 5 years, but Manchester City says it will appeal the verdict, which is likely to drag out the case for another several months.
5: The Indian pilot who helped stop an apparent attempt to crash a Fly Dubai flight has told India's Prime Minister he was determined not to let others die. Schmidt Macca has been hailed a true hero by Indian and Israeli officials, as the BBC's John Donison reports.
8: The Israeli Prime Minister has already said that he, along with the passengers who helped subdue the other pilot, basically prevented another 9/11 from happening. He was in that cockpit. He was covered in blood. He'd clearly been stabbed several times, but he had the presence of mind to get that door open, to release the catch, because, of course, after all the changes that were made to aircraft after September the 11th, 25 years ago, it is incredibly difficult for passengers to get inside the cockpit. He presumably knew that, and then he took action to get that door open.
5: Back home, North Queensland authorities have downgraded a prepare to leave warning to advice level overnight for a bushfire at Oak Valley, south of Townsville. A stay informed advisory is current for the blaze burning near the Flinders Highway. Firefighters are monitoring the bushfire, which they say could burn for days. To sport, and the Newcastle Knights are about to depart Newcastle, making their way to Sydney ahead of tomorrow's NRL Grand Final. Bridget Murphy is there.
9: The Knights will depart their Broadmeadow headquarters at 9:30 this morning. The club has advertised the route the bus will take, which will pass through Jesmond and Wall's End, on its way to the M1 motorway. While there's no road closures along the route, thousands of fans are expected to line the streets to wave the players off. And traffic authorities and police have urged fans to take care. Those heading to the NRL's grand final at Sydney Olympic Park tomorrow or to the Hunter Stadium live site in Newcastle are being urged to consider using public transport.
5: Queensland's weather: isolated showers along the east coast, north of Townsville and in the western Gulf Country. Partly cloudy in the southwest, mostly sunny elsewhere. Cairns, Mackay and Bundaberg 27, Townsville and Rockhampton 29. In the southeast, mostly sunny day today with light winds. Brisbane 26, Ipswich 29, Logan 27, the Gold and the Sunshine Coast 25 and Toowoomba a top of 26 degrees.
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1: Yes, you're listening to Georgina Pryor on 612 ABC Radio Brisbane and Queensland, but I am joined by the incomparable, the incredible, with the razor-sharp secateurs, Claire Bickle. She's in studio with me. Good morning, Claire.
0: Good morning.
1: We have so many questions on the line. I think we should go straight to our open line here on the garden bed. You can call 1300 222 612, or you can text 0467 922 612. But let's go to Mooloolaba, shall we, Claire? Robin, you have got some bugs on your orange tree. Tell me about them.
10: I have. I've got those bronze orange bugs in all stages of mutation, you know, from babies to big ones and black ones. And I've been spraying them like mad with Eco Pyrethrum Plus.
0: Yeah.
10: And they just sit there thinking, oh, give me more.
0: Yeah, exactly. They're just having a rave party in that. So, yeah, the bronze orange citrus bugs are like a giant big black stink bug. And in their juvenile stage, because people go, why are they called orange? Well, in their juveniles, they are more like a smaller orange stink bug. And as they mature, they look like these giant big black stink bugs. And they are giant and black. And because they are covered in like an armour So when you go spraying them with eco oil or pyrethrum, they just kind of look at you and think, what are you doing? You're just wetting me. And what they do is they pierce, you know, the fruit, and they pierce the new growth, and they're just annoying. And if you get too close to them, they can spray a really nasty acrid excretion, and it can damage your eyes if it gets in your eye. So there's not a lot you can spray that's going to knock them down, so to speak. So if you can don some sort of, you know, get a pair of safety glasses on and get a bucket with a long stick and knock them into a bucket of water or a bucket of vegetable, you know, some vegetable on the bottom. That's the really physical removal is the only way. And I know Annette McFarlane used to joke about going, just head off to Salvo's or the Vinnies and get a secondhand vacuum cleaner that has removable bags and just suck them off the tree. And then you can just get that bag and dispose of it. And I used to always joke and go, lucky you're on 10 acres, Annette, because otherwise the neighbours would be going, oh, there's the McFarlanes out there vacuuming their citrus again. Their mind. So if really physical barriers, like so netting your trees to stop them getting on there in the first place is one option, but you've already got them on there, Robin. So, you know, if you can, I know this is annoying, but get some gloves on and a long stick and just knock them into a bucket of you know, vegetable or water. That's the other way, really, because yeah, spraying them, they really are quite resilient. They're literally walking around your citrus tree in a coat of armor. So
1: my goodness,
0: they're a bit tricky.
1: Yes, I had a vision of, I don't know why, oven mitts instead of gloves. You're fully armed because the stink is.
0: It's awful, and also it can damage your eyes. So definitely put on a pair of, you know, just clear plastic safety glasses and a pair of gloves. And I prefer not to grab them, so I get a long stick and I'll just knock them into a bucket of vegetable oil.
1: The barbecue tongs. All right, thank you.
0: Barbecue tongs never to be used for the barbecue again.
1: Never ever. Yes, those sausages would never turn and smell the same way. Thank you, Robin from Mooloolaba. Let's go now from Mooloolaba to a colder place. Keith at Stanthorpe. Hey, what's the temperature where you are, Keith, at the moment?
11: Well, I haven't been outside yet, I must admit, but it's nice and sunny and it's going to be a beautiful day to play golf later.
1: Oh, that's wonderful. Now, what is your question? You've got some fruit trees, but you're not sure what to do with them?
11: Well, yes, I have peach, nectarine, plums, apples, pears and citrus trees, most of them dwarf trees. And I've got some white oil and sulphur in my shed, but I'm not sure whether it's too late to apply those and how I should do it.
0: Okay, so if you're talking about lime sulphur, and quite often people will spray their stone fruit in particular for a range of fungal issues and stuff that can overwinter on those dormant stems, you really need to do that in the middle of winter when they're at their most dormant, so June, July. So it really is a bit late to do lime sulphur, especially if they're starting to come away with flowers or new growth, because if you get lime sulphur on the new growth, it can cause defoliation. So that really needs to be done when everything's at its most dormant. If you've got some white oil or eco oil, the only reason you'd be using an oil is if you can actually physically see that you've got some sort of sap-sucking insect or pest on there at the moment. And that you can use any time of year. But the lime sulphur, generally that is when your trees are their most dormant, and it's to sort of basically get ahead of the game and kill off any possible spores and things like that. So a bit late for that, Keith, but if you've got any issues with sap suckers, yep, the oil you can use any time. I would obviously use that at the end of the day when it's not as hot. Enjoy your golf today.
11: Yeah, and I got one more question for you. These are all dwarf trees, they're netted.
0: Yep.
11: Have the bees done what they need to do, and can I drop the net down yet?
0: Well, it depends on how coarse or open that net was, whether the bees can get through it. The nets are on the what did you have the nets on for, Keith?
11: Just to prevent animals getting in, really.
0: Yeah. So when we're now coming into sort of spring and summer, they'll start to flower and set fruit, especially in particular your stone fruit. They're fair game for things like the Queensland fruit fly. So you might, if you're going to take the main big nets off, I would then consider using fruit fly exclusion bags. to put around your soft skin fruit, like, you know, if you've got low-chill nectarines and peaches and things like that. So, you know, the netting, you know, because once they come into fruit, they're going to be really fair game for possums and flying foxes and bush rats and you name it, everything loves stone fruit. So it's probably more critical to net as the trees are in fruit than any other time. So if you want to take the big nets off, like I said, just go and get some of those smaller fruit fly exclusion bags, and you can just bag up clusters of fruit that way, and that stops, generally stops, sometimes it doesn't, but stops possums and flying foxes. But it's mainly to prevent the Queensland fruit fly coming and stinging your fruit and you ending up with maggot surprises inside your harvest.
1: Okay, thank you, Keith. Yeah, Keith is opening some stone fruit for, you know, a lovely salad or something, and there's some maggots in his
0: Everyone's about protein these days, though.
1: That's true. Delicacy for some, maybe. Diane in Chelmer, you have a hedge, and is it happy? Is it unhappy? What's going on?
12: Oh, morning, Georgina, and morning, Claire. It's gone pale. There's about 10 of these umbrias that are all into a beautiful side hedge, about 3 or 4 metres tall, but one of them has just got this white powdery mould, I guess, on it, and I don't want it to go anywhere else, but it's just worked its way up the whole tree. So what can I do about it?
0: That's unusual. Yeah, so mock orange generally, I mean, they're pretty robust and they are susceptible to a few different things, but it does sound, if it's grey and kind of dusty on the foliage, that does sound like powdery mildew. Mm-hmm. And it seems silly because we talk about fungal issues happening when it's wet and it's moist, and we're definitely not having that weather. But sometimes plants can succumb to things like that when it's dry too, like when they're stressed. You know, you can sometimes see it with hydrangeas too, they get powdery mildew. So you'd probably be best off getting a some sort of organic fungicide for that, that's registered for powdery mildew. There's eco fungicide. You could probably use a copper based spray. But yeah, if you don't want it to spread and you want to, sort of salvage the one that you've got, definitely, you know, give it a spray with something like that. Do it in the late afternoon because we are starting to get quite warm temperatures already. And maybe now that we're heading into spring, give it a feed, give it some liquid seaweed, things like that, just to sort of get it onto some new growth and recovery.
12: Any of those damaging to native bees? Because I've got
0: not
12: a little native bee hide underneath it. So should I move it just before I spray it?
0: If you've got native bees around, I'd just use the eco fungicide then. That's probably the safest option. That's not going to bother the bees too much. Right. And if it's not in flower, then, you know, you're not spraying flowers or anything like that either. So that they shouldn't be there, if that makes sense.
12: That makes sense. I was just thinking that the hive is beneath them. Like it's quite... and protected underneath.
0: Yeah.
12: Can you get sprayers that will go up to 3 or 4 metres?
0: You can get ones that will have like an extendable wand, but 4 metres is pretty high. So you could probably easily get up to sort of 2, 2.5. I don't know if you've got a stepladder and someone that can hold that steady for you.
12: Right.
0: But, you know, you could just try and do the worst of it underneath. And, yeah, there might be something. Check with the hardware store if there's anything that's more extended. But you can get sprays that have like an extension wand these days. So you should be able to get a fair way up.
1: There you go.
12: And if I don't do anything, is it likely to kill that tree?
0: I don't know if it'd kill it, but it's going to affect the growth. So the foliage won't be able to photosynthesize properly when it's covered in mildew.
12: Gotcha.
0: That will probably defoliate. So, yeah, I would definitely try and jump onto it.
12: Definitely. Don't want to ruin the hedge. Yeah. All right. Thank you so much, Claire. I appreciate it.
0: No worries.
1: There you go. That's Diane in Chelmer. That was a good one. I haven't thought about trying to get... Right,
0: well, that's a trick, isn't it? And these days, you know, you can get extension poles for pruning and chainsawing and doing all sorts of things. And you can get sprayers that have like an extension wand. And I'm sure there'll be ones that can go even further.
1: Yeah. Well, if you know, let us know here on The Garden Bed on 612 ABC Brisbane and right across Queensland. You're listening to Claire Bickle. She's answering all of your questions. I'm Georgina Pryor. The number to text 0467 922 612, and I can say there is just a little bit of room on the board if you want to call now, 1300 222 612. A question on the text line. Claire, earlier you were talking about watering deep water, a long deep water. Clayton, who's a brown thumb from Corinda,
0: brown thumb.
1: What is deep water? Is it 30 minutes? Is it an hour? Is it a whole day? What is a deep water?
0: Yeah. How long's a piece of string too? So it depends on what your soil profile is. You know, if you've got a sandy soil, clay soil, it will vary slightly how long it takes. And we usually, when we say a deep water, we mean that the water is getting down sort of 6 to 12 inches in the soil profile. So, you know, and I've always done this, especially working in garden centres for 35 years. It's always interesting when we get new staff in and we say, water those trees. And you watch them just to start to see if they, because they've got to learn. You know, you think, oh, watering's watering, but it's not. There's an art to it and there's a science. And you'll see them quickly water the pots and off they go. And I'll go, okay, come back here and we'll tip out the pot. And you'll see, you know, you tip the plant out of the pot, I should say, and you can see that they've watered only for a couple of seconds, and it's only gone down a centimetre in the pot. It hasn't actually gone all the way down that pot profile through the whole root system and run out the bottom. And they go, oh, but I was standing there it's a surprising length of time it takes for water to get down through a pot soil profile. Clayton's talking about is how long does it take to get, and it is, you want it 6 to 12 inches at least to get that water getting down through there. And we usually say, depending on your soil, you know, it's a slow water. So you don't want to stand there for half an hour or an hour. You want to have something there that's slowly delivering water for, up to 30 minutes, even longer, just so that water's getting right down past into that root ball and even lower if possible. So it's encouraging those roots to go lower. So having a drip irrigation system, you know, have that on, and that might need to take up to an hour or more if it's just a dripper irrigation, because it's a slop hop soil profile. Clayton's talking about is how long does it take to get, and it is, you want it 6 to 12 inches at least to get that water getting down through there. And we usually say, depending on your soil, you know, it's a slow water. So you don't want to stand there for half an hour or an hour. You want to have something there that's slowly delivering water for, up to 30 minutes, even longer, just so that water's getting right down past into that root ball and even lower if possible. So it's encouraging those roots to go lower. So having a drip irrigation system, you know, have that on, and that might need to take up to an hour or more if it's just a dripper irrigation, because it's a slow drip. Sometimes I remember my grandmother, now I don't know if we're still allowed to do this, but she would literally go

0: and park it next to her camellia bush for a good 45 minutes, you know, let it just trickle on there and to make sure that that was getting deep down into the soil profile. So I hope that answers your question, Clayton, and explains, you know, you're wanting that water to get down to 6 to 12 inches and a slow water. So I have a dripper irrigation, or even you can put the hose on a trickle for a while and just, you know, you don't want to stand there for half an hour. That's...
1: And I suppose if you're really curious, dig a little hole and see how wet it is as it goes down, and feel it.
0: Yeah, just see how it's going.
1: There you go, Clayton. Well, I actually really appreciated that question because I too also wondered how long is a long water, but it is, it's measurement, not necessarily time.
0: Yeah, yeah.
1: There you go. Let's go to Kapalabar to Janet. You've got a Xanadu plant and it's a big one and you want to know what to do with it?
2: That's right. Thank you. Good morning, Claire and Georgina.
0: Good morning.
2: I have a couple of Xanadus actually. They're probably about 8 years old.
0: Yeah.
2: As the leaves grow, they fall off, and then all of a sudden I've got these very large sort of stalks where the growth is coming out. I was just wondering whether I can actually cut them off and replant them because they're getting quite large. So I just wanted to know if you can actually cut them off and propagate them, put them back into the soil again.
0: Yeah, absolutely. So philodendron Xanadus, you can probably, if it's a big enough clump, sometimes people will divide because you know how they sort of multiply a bit, so you can cut off pups, so to speak, and divide up. But you can also propagate them from a stem cutting. So absolutely. So maybe get some cutting and striking mix and, you know, pot them up. Or, you know, if you want to just prepare the garden bed, you could probably do them in situ depending on what your soil type is like.
2: That's what I'd like to do.
0: Yeah. Yeah. So just I'd get some, you know, some probably not too heavy on the compost and heavy garden soil because that might rot. But I'd probably cut off that stem cutting, maybe let it heal over for 24 hours just so it's dry.
2: And then
0: stick it in. And with a bit of, you know, maybe dig in a little bit of, like I said, a bit of cutting and striking mix just to make sure that that patch where it's going in is just going to drain quite well.
2: And
0: as it's
2: quite deeply,
0: I wouldn't plant it too deeply because you don't want the stem to rot. So just enough so it's going to stay steady. You might need to put a brick either side of it to keep it upright if it's a large crown, if that makes sense. And then water it in with a bit of liquid seaweed, which will help encourage those new roots to start to form. I mean, you could even dip the stem cutting into some rooting hormone. You can get that as a liquid or a gel or a powder even, and that might help encourage and speed up that root development too from that cutting.
1: There you go, Janet. Thank you so much for calling through. It is the Garden Bed this morning on 612 ABC Radio Brisbane. The person answering your questions this morning, horticulturalist extraordinaire Claire Bickle. I'm Georgina Pryor. We have a sudden influx of calls.
0: Oh, no,
1: of course we do.
0: Having a panic.
1: Yeah, they go, it's 9 minutes until the segment finishes. Let's get my question to air. So we'll do our best. Deb in Nambour, you've got a jade vine. What's happening?
3: Yes, good morning. Yes, I have a jade vine, which I forgot that I had because I just sat the pot in the garden and all of a sudden, a few years later, I had these weird flowers. Anyhow, so that was a nice surprise. But it's grown up through a lily pilly.
0: Yep.
3: And I've been told that it might smother my tree.
0: Oh, that sounds great. A jade vine is beautiful, much better than a lily pilly.
1: Yes.
3: I know. So, yeah, I don't really care about it, but it's quite a large lily pilly.
0: Yes.
3: I mean, I'm talking like over my second story roof line.
0: Yep.
3: I can climb the tree. It's all good.
0: Yep.
3: Should I do that to trim it back?
0: You could trim it. Yeah, probably. You could probably trim it back by about a third or so, maybe even half. Is it in flower now? It should be flowering now.
3: Yes, it is.
0: Gosh, for you, Georgina, jade vines have the most amazing aqua-coloured racemes of flowers. They look like they're from outer space. They are very tropical, but we do have quite a few people in southeast Queensland in our subtropical climate growing them well. So I'd probably prune that back maybe by a third. If you can untangle it from, you know, the lily pilly and train it down, that might be a nightmare for you. But
3: beyond that, because I'd forgotten it was there, it's done its own thing for quite a few years before I saw a flower.
1: Quite an untangling job.
0: you can definitely prune it back. That won't be a bother. So maybe by about a third or so if you can.
3: Okay.
1: There you go, Deb. Good luck to you. And I hope
3: you
1: wear all your safety gear and do all the right things when you climb that.

0: that very tall lily pilly. I'm seeing online, having a look around at jade vines, people really want to get their hands on one.
1: Oh, they're beautiful. And there's not many people growing it. There was one wholesale nursery that was growing it quite well in northern New South Wales, and they've retired. So we're kind of all going, oh my goodness, who's going to propagate jade vines now? So hopefully there'll be some suppliers sort of further up the coast. And yeah, they're spectacular. If you ever go up to North Queensland, go to Cairns and go to the Flicker Botanical Gardens, and yeah, there's a few public parties, they've got them, and you just, honestly, they're jaw-droppingly beautiful.
0: Well, I am very keen to go and do that. But first, let's go to Cottondale to Frankie. Have you got bindies, Frankie?
2: Oh, we have tons of bindies. Good morning, Georgina and Claire. And a few months ago, I burned them, you know, with a dragon flame.
1: Yeah.
2: And they just loved it. Now I've got twice as much. They're twice as nasty. I've never seen anything like it.
1: Oh, so a magic cure for bindies. So, again, I mean, there are selective herbicides out there for lawns and so forth that will do bindies and not kill your lawn, but I'm not a big advocate for those sorts of sprays. So I would have suggested what you've already done, and that is, you know, using a steam weeder or a flame weeder. Maybe have a look at your soil. You know, like if that soil's getting compacted or it's becoming slightly acidic, there's sort of sometimes weeds are an indicator of what's going on with your soil. So you know, it probably wouldn't hurt to maybe... Is it in the lawn, mainly, the bindies?
2: Oh, yeah. Everywhere in the lawn where it's a bit bare, I've got 1 acre, so there's plenty of spaces.
1: Yeah. So, yeah, it's got...
2: The waterways, they seem to come where the water...
1: They're washed down.
2: Then it rains and then it comes, they come from somewhere else.
1: Yeah, so you could go around, maybe, this is a good time of year to do it, it's not too late, maybe go around and aerate the lawn so it's not quite so compacted. You know, maybe put down a little bit of garden lime, you know, maybe sweeten that soil, maybe do a pH test to see if the soil is becoming acidic, and then maybe use some garden lime to rectify that. And then, you know, start giving your lawn a bit of a fertiliser too, and just see, because quite often your lawns, if they're feeling sort of under the weather, the soil's too acidic, the soil's compacted, you know, that puts the lawn or the turf on the back foot and allows the weeds to get a foothold. They love it. They love, you know, what grasses don't love. So you need to change probably what's happening there to make it more favourable for the lawn to get back on track and growing, you know, vigorously, and it will out, you know, grow any of the weeds, and the weeds will sort of dial back. But, you know, if you've got bad patches, maybe do that, you know, the flame weeding or the steam weeding again, and then, like I said, aerate, check that soil pH, maybe some garden lime, and give your lawn a feed.
0: There you go, Frankie. And I wish that we had a magic cure for all kinds of garden scenarios. We are just a few minutes before news, but I will try to sneak Jan from Deception Bay in the garden bed here with Claire Bickle. You have a grevillea, and what was your question, Jan?
3: Oh, good morning. I have a strawberry sundae grevillea, which is about 10 years old. And it's become very straggly, and I wanted to prune it. I just don't know how much I can prune it.
1: Yeah, grevilleas aren't super keen on being pruned too hard. But in saying that, I remember at Brookside Shopping Centre, I watched them absolutely chainsaw down some honey gem grevilleas, and I thought, geez, that was a bit hard. But they came back. So, but with the strawberry sundae, it's a bit more of a compact growing one, maybe about a third. I think a half might be just too much for it. So maybe a bit of a third. Give it a fertiliser with some native fertiliser. Give it a bit of water because it is dry at the moment, and it should come away and bush up a bit for you.
3: Oh, thank you very much.
1: No worries,
0: there you go, Jan. Well, Jan was nice and quick, so we still have time for Peter here from Cooperoo, and you've got hydrangeas, Peter. What's your question?
4: Well, they're growing in a shady spot, and we were thinking of moving them until I looked up and they said hydrangeas should be grown in shade. So.
1: Yeah, absolutely. So they do prefer a shady spot and adequate moisture. Some varieties will tolerate more sun than others. There's a lot of new ones around, and we are coming into hydrangea season. So if you head to the nursery in the next month or two, you'll start seeing some of different lace-capped Japanese ones. But really, our summer sun is just so scorching. So even though some of the ones you see say, oh, yep, it takes full sun or sun, that's down south. It's kind of different. So I'd still need to be, you know, protection in particular from the hot western afternoon sun. They might take a bit of morning sun, but yeah, generally we say it's a shade-loving shrub or semi-shade.
0: There you go. Keep them put, Peter.
4: Okay, great. Thanks.
0: Thank you so much.
4: I'm sorry.
0: Oh, Peter, I will let you have a very quick one. What was the question?
4: In between the hydrangeas, I've got the passion fruit smelling marigolds. I was just wondering if they might be crowding out the eventually crowd out the hydrangeas.
1: Yeah, they can, because they can get to about a metre and a half tall. I'd probably put them somewhere where it's more sunny, and because they won't look so straggly. So yeah, I'd move them out and give the hydrangeas a bit of space.
0: Well, there you go. Thank you, Peter, and good luck with your hydrangeas as the summer months come together. It is about a minute till news, but are there any events on that we need to know about, Claire?
1: Can we punch through these in 30 seconds? So the Mullaney Garden Club Spring Fair is on today at the Mullaney Showgrounds, 8 till 3, $2 entry. I think there's an open garden as well nearby. Ipswich Garden Spectacular today and tomorrow. Today, 8:30 till 3, 8:30 till 1 tomorrow. That's $5 entry at Silkstone State School. The Toowoomba Carnival of Flowers is still going. This is the last weekend for the public parks to look their best.
0: Okay.
1: Private gardens and exhibition gardens are now closed. But if you want to see Queen's Park, Laurel Bank Park, the Japanese gardens, they're still looking spectacular.
0: Great.
1: I always say to people, head to the Toowoomba Information Centre at James Street. That will give you, can get your event guide, because there'll be other things happening this weekend.
0: And there you go. Oh, Claire.
1: We did it.
0: We did it. You did. You fit them all in. And what you've taught me this morning, particularly about how long to water a garden, which is, as we
1: longer
0: discussed,
1: longer than you think.
0: Longer than you think. It's don't go with your gut. Go much longer. Thank you so much, Claire Bickle.
1: My pleasure.
0: Thank you. And that was The Garden Bird. And she will be back on your dial as we continue through every Saturday and do more gardening. But next, the news.
5: I actually no longer eat a proper croissant.
6: When Brisbane is talking.
5: Flaky, buttery pastry. Half an hour later, I'm screaming out, pull over now on the freeway at 110k an hour.
6: You'll hear it on 612 ABC Brisbane.

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1: 1, 2, 3, 2.
2: And it's a very good morning to Chloe Maxwell.
3: Hang on.
2: There we go. Wrong one. There we go. Hey,
3: good
2: Chloe.
3: Good morning.
2: All right, Chloe. Do you want to explain what happened in the first hour of the show?
3: Oh, my goodness. I have not done this in I don't know how many years, but I slept through my alarm, everyone. I'm sorry. I was late to work. Tom's texting me going, are you alive? Oh. Are you coming into work?
2: Well, my initial thought was, I hope everything's okay. And then I was thinking, well, hopefully it's just a sleep in. And
3: yes.
2: And luckily that's all it was. So welcome.
3: Yep.
2: And
3: I'm here.
2: We are motoring.
3: Let's do it.
2: Oh, God.
3: Someone's about to get fired, Tom, or at least have a stern talking to. I hope it's not me. It may well be me. I may not have a job next week. I only work a couple of days a week.
2: Oh,
3: you'd think I'd get it right.
2: It's all right.
3: The official Brisbane 2032 YouTube account accidentally revealed the game's Olympic emblem. Now, the YouTube channel had set up an emblem explainer video that was supposed to go live on Monday. But here's the problem. The preview was public and anyone with a keen eye could spot the emblem in the corner of the screen. And get this, the event was explained in the caption and it reads, the Brisbane 2032 emblems are inspired by the spirited cockatoo, hence the cockatoo noise. That didn't really sound like a cockatoo, Tom. A symbol of Australia's unique wildlife and playful heart. The video has since been taken down, but do you think, I don't know, have you seen the emblem? Do you like it?
2: Look, I had a look this morning. It looks okay to me. It looks sort of like the shape of Queensland as well. If you jump online and just type in, you know, Brisbane 32 emblem, it will pop up. It's on numerous websites this morning. We were supposed to be having the Chief Marketing Officer, Brent Hill, on the program actually right now.
3: To talk about
2: what was going to be happening on the Gold Coast at 9 o'clock this morning, but they have, surprise, surprise, pulled out of the interview because I guess they're in a bit of damage control this morning. But we'll have somebody, Dom Cansdale, ABC News reporter, will be there at 9 o'clock this morning for what is, I guess, a big mea culpa by the Olympics. I mean, they spent all week trying to, you know, surprise us like a jigsaw puzzle.
3: Isn't it that bad to come a couple of days early?
2: No, I think it's a little bit of egg on face.
3: Well, let's bring in the good vibes, shall we? The Gold Coast's Kim Birrell has won the first Women's Tennis Association title of her career. She beat Maya Joint in the Korea Open WTA 250, which means she's officially in the world's top 50 for the first time. Congratulations, Kim.
2: Well done, Kim Birrell. That's great news.
3: That's great news. A bit of an update on the wedge-tailed eagle that escaped a Gold Coast resort earlier this week. Reg the eagle has been found safe and sound. He was found chilling in Springbrook, a little hungry, apparently. What do they eat? Eagles.
2: Wedge-tailed eagles.
3: Rats?
2: Anything. Rodents?
3: Anything.
2: Other birds? Yeah.
3: Well, no doubt he's snacking on a rat or a bird right now. He's all good, according to his mum, Ella Tracy.
2: Small dogs.
3: A small child. And the reward of the person who found Reg, $2,000. They'll be snacking on some very expensive steak with that amount of money.
2: We had a lot of animals missing this week. There was a kestrel, I think, missing from the Brisbane, a park in Brisbane. And of course there was the little Tasmanian devil that disappeared, Mary, from the Northern Gold Coast theme park a little bit early this year. So it's all, good that this little wedge-tailed eagle has been found, Reg. Chloe, thank you very much. Stick with us coming up next on your local ABC Saturday Morning Brekkie. Is there a topic that's too taboo for you to discuss with your closest friend or partner? Next, you're going to meet a locally produced podcast operator that's letting women share their deepest, darkest secrets. That's coming up after Marcia Hines. 21 minutes past 7.

0: Marsha Hines with you on ABC Saturday Morning Brekkie. If you notice a lot of sailing boats around this weekend, Sail Paradise is happening. Yeah, it is the Gold Coast's premier yacht racing event, bringing competitive sailing to the spectacular waters off the city's iconic coastline. 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If you want to check it out, of course, all you have to do is look out to sea. This is a free event, of course. It is on this morning from 8 o'clock through until 8 o'clock this evening. It's also on tomorrow and Monday. And I guess the epicentre of this is the Southport Yacht Club, which is at number 1 MacArthur Parade, Main Beach.
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1: 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Traffic.
2: Good morning, Gold Coast. Beautiful day and fairly good on the roads at the moment too. No accidents or breakdowns reported, and one flowing nicely both directions between Tweed and Coomera. Be heading up towards Brisbane, smooth run right up to Brisbane City and coming back to the coast. No dramas as well. Getting a little bit busy, Reddy Creek Road out through to exit 85 and also at the intersection of Bermuda Street. Gold Coast Highway starting to see a bit of traffic up through Palm Beach and also through Burleigh. Broad Beach to surface, pretty good at this stage. No delays on the Smith Street motorway. Brisbane Road flowing quite nicely. Oxley Drive moving up through Runaway Bay, no delays. Hope Island Road, smooth run too. All other major Gold Coast roads looking quite good at this stage as well. I'm Jason McLean from ATM with all your latest ABC traffic.
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0: Ladies, let me ask you a question. Is there a topic that's off limits when it comes to your relationships, motherhood, or identity? Sometimes listening to other people discussing their darkest secrets or most enlightening experiences can open the door for others to speak up about their own lives. Dr. Lara Good is a local osteopath, and she started a podcast in this space for women. Here's a snippet.
5: It's none of my business, so I just try and stay in my lane.
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8: Well, a good rock bottom is so good for the soul.
9: I hate people who've never gone through a tough time.
10: I'm literally a doctor. I didn't know that I had ADHD. Didn't know how much people-pleasing was destroying me.
0: Dr. Lara Good is in the studio this morning. Hello, Lara.
11: Hello, thanks for having me.
0: Thanks for coming in. All right, why did you decide to start this podcast?
11: So Light It Up came about through actually me having a pretty rough 12 months, Tom. So I had a pretty significant burnout about 12 months ago. I have young children, I'm running a business, I then had a late ADHD diagnosis, and this just opened up a lot of questions around why I'm doing the things I'm doing. So is this the life that I want for me? Especially when you're getting a diagnosis like that, I think Pandora's box is opened and you start questioning your entire life. Even down to my career choice. So the fact that I'm a doctor, I went to university for 5 years. Did I actually do that for me, or did I do that because it looked good on paper? So I guess Light It Up was me setting fire to that paper and asking the questions, is this really what I want?
0: The word crisis is a strong word, and I went through one as a 50-year-old. A couple of years ago, I sort of did the same thing, woke up and went, is this my lot in life? I needed to challenge myself. I needed to light it up like you've done. Does the podcast, has it worked for you? Do you feel like it's given you put you in a different lane or help you repurpose where you are in your life?
11: I think with every single conversation I have with these guests, I'm opening up more and more questions about myself. So my guests are so broad and different. They're not just the one demographic. They're ranging from different industries, from different walks of life. And so just sitting down with these women and hearing their stories, there are so many light bulb moments of me going, actually, I do that too. And so I'm forever changing because of this.
0: It's quite a saucy podcast. There's some things in there that we can't play on the ABC. How hard is it to get women to sit down with you and share their most intimate details that are then basically put on a plate for the whole world to listen to?
11: I guess a lot of these guests are already walking the walk, you could say. So they're already doing the bold things. They're being loud. They're being ambitious. They're being sexual. And so coming on, they're almost in their element and loving that I am shining a light to their stories and giving other women permission to maybe question their good girl conditioning.
0: Yeah, I was going to ask you about that because what I like about this type of format is you have a longer chance to talk to somebody and there's no taboos, there's no holes barred in the conversation. And I think that's really important for people to listen and go, oh, I've felt that or I've been in that position and somebody else has done that and is talking about it. So it almost like normalizes the whole process around those taboos. What's the reaction like from the people once they talk to you and their story is out there for the world to hear? Do they come back and go, oh my God, I told you too much, or how do they react?
11: Not at all. I think that the feedback that I've been getting, and you know, it's been really exciting, Tom, because the podcast in its third week hit 36 in the global charts for society and culture, which is my genre. So people are listening. These conversations, I feel, are the ones that are maybe happening behind closed doors, and now I'm just opening it up for people to go, oh, well, I was talking about that with my girlfriend at coffee or my bestie over a wine, and now I'm just opening it up for everyone.
0: So the podcast is called Light It Up. Mm. It's tracking very well as far as podcasts go. How do you go about finding these stories? Do people come to you or are you out there seeking stories through friends of friends?
11: I have been more selective with my guests. I've always chosen or been drawn to guests that are, I guess, already doing things differently. They're conversations that I genuinely want to have. So I do a bit of a research on the guest and see if, you know, it might fit my vibe, for lack of a better term. And then I've just been cold pitching. I will reach out to them through email, social media, if they've got management, and just seeing what hits. I'm a bit of a squeaky wheel, so I'm not scared to reach out more than once. And yeah, it's paying off.
0: Dr. Lara Good is our guest this morning. She's a local osteopath who started a podcast called Light It Up, and it's literally lighting up the podcast space. Is there any one particular guest you've had who has caused the most reaction, has sort of popped off?
11: Oh, that's really hard because I guess they all have been getting their own traction because the stories are so different. So I've had a guest who was named by The Guardian the divorce fluencer. So she's a local Gold Coast lady. She's romanticizing solo travel and unpacking the toxicity of online dating culture, why she's choosing to be single and solo. And then I have, you know, a couple that got married after 6 weeks. They've been together for 7 years and they're making a lot of money doing something pretty spicy. I have one in particular that went off. Another local Gold Coast influencer, and we unpacked a lot around her breakup, being a single mum, how she's managing that financially. We opened up that format so that the audience could actually send in anonymous questions, and then we just unpacked it online.
0: Nice way to finish it. Dr. Lara Good, can I just say thanks for coming in this morning. Thanks for sharing your experiences with the new podcast, Light It Up. People wanting to find it, where do they need to go?
11: They can find it on Apple Podcasts or Spotify. It's Light It Up with Dr. Lara Good. And then I'm on socials too, so at Dr. Lara Good.
0: Thank you, Dr. Lara Good.
11: Thanks, Tom.
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0: If you're a fan of the Las Vegas-based rock band The Killers, stay listening because their frontman, Brandon Flowers, has got a new song he has released. I'm going to play that for you shortly. But before we do that, let's head to the Bureau to find out what our Saturday morning has for us. Jonathan, good morning.
12: Good morning, Tom.
0: All right, looking out the window, blue skies, a few clouds. I'm looking at the Seaway camera. It's gorgeous off the coast. What can we expect for our weekend?
12: Yeah, fantastic start to a long weekend. A little bit of cloud, but that will break apart. We are expecting lengthy breaks of sunshine this afternoon, going for 24, 25 degrees on the coast. Inland, going for 25 or 26 degrees, and also dry conditions. We're up to 28, though, at Bow Desert. Tomorrow, we are expecting a little bit of cloud around in the morning again, but then we will lead to a sunny afternoon. Temperatures around 25, 26 degrees for the most part, warming up into the high 20s inland. Monday, though, we do see humidity building along the Gold Coast. We will see some cloud and the possibility of an afternoon shower, maybe even a thunderstorm, but that's more likely across the hinterland and the scenic rim. Not expecting too much in the way of rainfall. Temperatures around 26 or 27 degrees and looking quite sort of unsettled as we head into the first part of next week. Temperatures around 26 or 27 degrees, so very much building into our sort of start of storm season here.
0: All right. Thank you very much. Nice to talk to you, Jonathan.
12: Cheers. Thanks.
13: Hi, Jenny Woodward here. My ABC QCWA weather calendar is back for 2027, featuring stunning weather photos captured by ABC audiences right across Queensland. Ooh, nice shot, Marty.
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0: You are listening to your local ABC Gold Coast Saturday morning brekkie program. Tom Forbes with you through until 10 o'clock this morning. If you are heading to the beach, maybe you're in the car or on your bike heading there now, then you need to listen to this man, Joel, lifeguard superintendent. How are you this morning?
15: Hey, morning, Tom. Going really well, thanks. How about yourself?
0: Oh, mate, I cannot complain. I've been looking at the Seaway camera this morning. It looks pretty nice off the coast. Where are the pick spots for a swim this morning?
15: Yeah, up towards that way, towards the Seaway, is probably going to be the best spot for a swim. It's going to be most protected from that northerly wind. We are expecting to slowly increase as the day progresses, and we got high tide about just after 1 o'clock. So that's going to be the nicest spot for the board riders as well, you know, those open beaches up the northern end. We've still got about half to about three quarters of a metre of swell in the water, and it's got a bit of a lump and wobble in it from yesterday's winds still, but that will sort of moderate through the day, but in close with that tide running out this afternoon is probably going to be where the danger is going to lie on our beaches. So please, if you are going to come down for a swim, make sure you swim in between those flags, check in with the lifeguards and the lifesavers. It is going to be a nice day. We've got a bit of cloud at the moment, but looks like that should part ways and could be a nice beach day again.
0: Well, we had a few stingers around the last few days. Are they still on the beaches, Joel?
15: Not as predominant as they were. Those really huge clusters of them at the start of the week. Didn't have too many stings yesterday. It's more the easterly winds that sort of sail them in. The northerlies can get them into those southern beaches where it's a little bit more exposed to it. Yesterday, not as many as we had earlier in the week.
0: So all right, that's good
15: fingers
0: news.
15: Of course, we don't see as many. And hopefully this sun comes out and it's another beautiful Gold Coast beach day.
0: All right, you enjoy your day, Joel. Nice to talk to you. Thank you.
15: Thanks, Tom. Take care.
0: Cheers. Joel Nanty's lifeguard superintendent this morning. So his advice is to get to the beach early before that northerly wind picks up a little bit later on. We've got the country's best pickleballers here on the Gold Coast this weekend. It is the Australian Championships. I want to ask our guest when she comes in shortly, why is this sport growing in popularity so quickly? We're going to get to the bottom of that coming up. We're also going to take a look at what is happening on this day. That's coming up after the new song by Brandon Flowers. I mentioned it before, the weather and the surfing. Now, Brandon is the frontman for The Killers, a very famous Las Vegas-based band. Here's his new song. It was released on his third album, his third solo album, called Thrasher, in August this year. The name of the song is Plans. Take a listen. Let us know what you think.

0: Brandon Flowers, new music on ABC Saturday Morning Breakfast. The frontman for The Killers with his new song, Plans. Definitely a country-leaning song by Brandon. 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
0: Welcome to On This Day, where we take a look at significant events that occurred on October 3 throughout history. Let's start with birthdays this morning. In 1916, British veterinarian and novelist James Herriot was born in Sunderland, County Durham in the UK. He practiced as a vet for 50 years and is best known for writing If Only They Could Talk. In his 7 sequels about veterinary practice, animals and their owners, his writing was then adapted into film and TV series called All Creatures Great and Small. The TV series ran for 90 episodes. James Herriot died in 1995 at the age of 78.
2: I'm going to sing my song. It won't take long. We're going to do the twist and it goes like this. Come on, let's twist again.
0: In 1941, American singer-songwriter Chubby Checker was born in Spring Gully, South Carolina. He's best known for Limbo Rock and this song, Let's Twist Again. Chubby, who was born Ernest Evans, died. Sorry, no, he's not. He's still alive. He's 84 years old. Sorry, Chubby. In 1969, American singer-songwriter Gwen Stefani was born in Fullerton, California. She rose to fame as the lead vocalist of the band No Doubt, whose hit singles include Just a Girl, Spiderwebs, and this song, Don't Speak. Fun fact, Stefani has 2 younger siblings, Jill and Todd, and an older brother, Eric, who was actually the keyboardist for No Doubt, but he left the band to pursue a career in animation and works on The Simpsons. Gwen is 56 today. In 1971, American tennis star Billie Jean King set the earnings record, becoming the first female athlete to win $100,000 US in prize money in a single year, when she won the Virginia Slims tournament in Phoenix, Arizona. In 1995, one of the world's most famous murder trials ended.
3: In the matter of the people of the state of California versus Orenthal James Simpson, case number BA097211. We, the jury, in the above entitled action, find the defendant, Orenthal James Simpson, not guilty of the crime of murder in violation of Penal Code Section 187A, a felony upon Nicole Brown Simpson, a human being, as charged in count 1 of the information.
0: The former NFL running back, broadcaster and actor O.J. Simpson found not guilty of the murders of Nicole Simpson and Ron Goldman in Los Angeles, California. Change of pace now.
4: Don't touch the patient. Analyzing.
0: In 1916, the inventor of the portable defibrillator, James F. Pantridge, was born in Ireland. He was educated in Belfast, graduated into medicine in 1939, and became a physician and cardiologist. He served in the British Army during World War II. He became a prisoner of war and spent much of his time on the infamous Burma Railway. After the war, he returned to life of academia and studied further. He and a colleague introduced modern cardiopulmonary resuscitation, or CPR, for the early treatment of the heart attack. Further study led Pantridge to the realization that death occurred within the first hour for 60% of pre-middle-aged males who died from a heart attack, and of these, 90% suffered ventricular fibrillation. To facilitate the earliest possible treatment, Pantridge equipped an ambulance with a portable defibrillator. It achieved a 50% long-term patient survival rate. The first automated external defibrillators, or AEDs, became available in 1979 and have since contributed significantly to improved chances of survival from heart attack. Closer to home now. In 1935, the Australian New Zealand dessert, the Pav, was named after ballerina Anna Pavlova. Now, there is some dispute as to whether the pav or pavlova was actually created in Australia or New Zealand. Well, meringue cakes, very similar to the modern-day pavlovas, were evident throughout much of Europe around 100 years before the pavlova was said to be created. Now, the Australian legend states that the pavlova was created by Herbert Sash, a chef for the Hotel Esplanade in Perth, Western Australia, in 1935. It is said to have been given the name pavlova by Harry Nan from the Perth Hotel in honouring the visiting Russian ballerina Anna Pavlova. Nair is alleged to have stated that the raised sides of the dessert reminded him of a tutu. New Zealand may have a greater claim to the pavlova, however. Recipes for the pav appeared in a magazine and cookery book from 1929 and 1933, whilst extra notes from the biographer state that it was invented in 1926 after Anna Pavlova's visit. What is clear, while the dessert may have been invented in New Zealand, it was undisputedly named in Australia. Now let's finish on this day with some music.
5: When I was a lad.
0: In 1945, Elvis Presley performed publicly for the first time. He was just 10 years old. He sang this song, Old Shep. In a youth tent may have a greater claim to the pavlova, however. Recipes for the pav appeared in a magazine and cookery book from 1929 and 1933, whilst extra notes from the biographer state that it was invented in 1926 after Anna Pavlova's visit. What is clear, while the dessert may have been invented in New Zealand, it was undisputedly named in Australia. Now let's finish on this day with some music.
5: When I was a lad.
0: In 1945, Elvis Presley performed publicly for the first time. He was just 10.

0: win and won $5 in Fair Ride tickets. That is on this day.
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0: Pickleball began on a summer day in 1965 when a US congressman named Joel Pritchard and his friend Bill wanted a fun activity for their families. They improvised by using plastic ball, wooden panels and an old badminton court. They lowered the net, tinkered with the rules and boom, pickleball was born. Fast forward 61 years and this weekend the Australian Pickleball Championships are happening here on the Gold Coast at Pimpama. And one of the best players in Australia, Angela Green, has popped in the studio this morning. Hello, Angela.
6: Good morning, Tom. Thanks for having me.
0: Well, I feel like I'm in pickleball royalty here. You hail from Tasmania. You've just come back from the World Champs. You are the Australian champion in singles in women for which age group?
6: 50 plus.
0: Oh, I'm the same age group as me. Pickleball, when did you first pick up a paddle?
6: Well, Tom, I do have a bit of a background in tennis, so that was incredibly helpful coming into pickleball. But I did hit my first pickleball about 3 years ago, and from that first hit, and perhaps some of your listeners that have played pickleball can relate, it was truly addictive from the first hit. And the journey from then has been quite wild, really, travelling interstate quite often and also recently to the Pickleball World Cup in Vietnam and last year in Florida.
0: So you picked up a paddle 3 years ago. You'd always played tennis. What's different about tennis and pickleball and why is pickleball so addictive?
6: That's a really good question and helpful for your listeners that might be looking to play pickleball and encourage them to do so of any age and any background with or without a bat and ball sports background. It's played on a badminton-sized court and you can play the singles or doubles similarly to tennis, and which restricts somewhat the movement. So people that have knee injuries find this a little bit more tolerable but still have the sort of fast action with quick hands and quick volley rallies up at the kitchen line, which is the line close to the net. And similarly with tennis, there are ground strokes, which have some familiarity to some people. But also there are some really unique pickleball-specific shots like dinks and drops and earnies, and they're all shots that don't really have any background. So it's a real leveler for people coming into pickleball to be able to learn these shots and, like me, trying to still master them in doubles particularly, and it all brings us together in this nice journey to learn these strokes and play high-level pickleball or just at a really social level, which I also do too. So it's really diverse.
0: You're from Tasmania. Is the sport of pickleball huge in the Apple Isle? And where does the Gold Coast in Queensland sit in the pickleball landscape?
6: You did mention in your intro the word boom, and it's so relatable to the boom of pickleball in Australia. Currently, Pickleball Australia is the lead organisation for pickleball, and we have 29,000 members, and it's been an exponential growth. Gold Coast and Brisbane, Sunshine Coast have been really prominent in bringing pickleball to Australia and bursting at the seams. Venues are being created for all these players, and similarly in Hobart. Because pickleball can be played indoor and outdoor, it's really helpful for weather conditions such as Hobart. But we too are bursting at the seams, and sessions book out within a matter of minutes, social sessions. And it's great to share with you that Pickleball Australia is moving to a new venue, which was just announced last week. In the Logan Council at Greenbank, there's 17 courts there, so really meeting the growth of this booming sport.
0: You mentioned you play tennis a little bit earlier. Is tennis looking over its shoulder at pickleball? Is there some competition for play?

0: as an athlete?
1: Yeah, there certainly is. There is trying to get pickleball to Olympic status. It is one of the world's fastest growing sports. And Tennis Australia has a stake in pickleball as well as Pickleball Australia. So there's a lot to be moving forward, a lot to be promoted there. And how pickleball will look in the future and organised. And there is a little bit of competition, which I think is worldwide, where tennis players hear the sound of pickleballers and they may even be using some tennis courts that have pickleball lines taped on them and sort of hopefully with curiosity thinking, what is that sport? But it's such a iconic bop bop sound that it's unmistakably pickleball and similar but different to tennis. So I hope that there's some cohesion from tennis players and see it as a pathway either as juniors or at some time during a tennis career that pickleball is helpful for both sports.
0: You're listening to ABC Saturday Morning Breakfast. Angela Green is in the studio this morning. She is an Australian champion in the over 50s at pickleball. We've got the Australian Championships happening here on the Gold Coast at Ormo this weekend. You mentioned the Olympics. There's always a lot of sports jostling to get onto that Olympic program. Do you think that pickleball maybe actually could push something like badminton out of the Olympics? Is there even a discussion around how you would fit pickleball into the Olympic program?
1: It's difficult to say whether it would replace another sport. I don't have that depth of knowledge, but we do have a stake in the global pickleball scene. In a governance level, we have representatives. Jen Ramamurthy from Pickleball Australia is really behind the birth of pickleball in Australia, and she's the secretary on an international level. There is, interestingly, there are a lot of, there's a lot of different organisations throughout the world. So it's a matter of really bringing all those organisations together for a common goal and then having agreed rules and hopefully a pathway to the Olympic Games maybe in the near future. And maybe, I don't know if it's too late for 2032.
0: All right. This weekend, let's focus on that. You mentioned you've been at the World Championships in Vietnam. This is the Australian Championships. How many athletes are competing this weekend? And is it similar to tennis, singles, doubles, mixed doubles, that sort of thing?
1: Tom, the Stockland Halcyon Australian Pickleball Championships started on Tuesday this week and it will run through Sunday. It's coordinated by Pickleball Australia and it boasts at the moment 1,341 players. So the biggest event with the most points, and there's prize money for pro players. It's broadcast so people can watch online, and I would love people to come and watch at Pimpama. So it's free entry to see some really great play. There's professional players, amateur events, all age groups, and we also have para athletes. And one of the unique things about pickleball is the inclusivity of having hybrid events, which is one of the highlights of the tournament, having a para player paired with a non-para player.
0: Wow, that's
1: and
0: brilliant.
1: It's absolutely fantastic. And it always is on show court and it's really well supported and it's just fantastic to watch. So any para athletes that are looking for another sport, this would be well suited.
0: Angela, thanks for coming in this morning. Good luck with the finals tomorrow. Really appreciate you talking and shining a light on pickleball this weekend. Thank you.
1: Thank you. It's been my pleasure. And for anyone interested in playing pickleball, head to Queensland Pickleball or Pickleball Australia and would love to share a court with you all one day.
2: More variety.
3: Rather than using rosemary and thyme, let's use some lemon myrtle.
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3: Rather than using lemons and limes, we have finger limes. We have lemon aspen. They pack a punch.
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0: Coming up on your local ABC Saturday Morning Brekkie program, it is the drop-in after the news at 8 o'clock this morning. This week, the Gold Coast Mayor Tom Tate said the daylight saving should be introduced in southeast Queensland and has called for the time zone line to be shifted north of Noosa. One of the questions for our panellists this morning, should southeast Queensland have daylight saving? You can join the conversation as well. Another topic, I need you to go back 45

0: morning on the eve of the season decider. In a last-minute blow to the club, Roosters hooker Connor Watson has been ruled out of the match after suffering a Category 1 concussion in last week's preliminary final. It comes as an Australian lineup of musicians prepare to perform in the pre-game entertainment, headlined by Amy Shark. She will be joined by electronic duo Peking Duck and Newcastle band The Screaming Jets. It's believed they will play a tribute to South Sydney Rabbitohs player Jai Arrow before the grand final gets underway at Sydney's Accor Stadium.
1: Queensland's weather: isolated showers along the east coast, north of Townsville and in the western Gulf Country. Partly cloudy in the southwest, mostly sunny elsewhere. Cairns, Mackay and Bundaberg 27, Townsville and Rockhampton 29, Mount Isa 35. In the southeast, mostly sunny today, Brisbane 26, Ipswich 29, Logan 27, the Gold and the Sunshine Coasts 25 and Toowoomba 26 degrees.
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3: And a very good morning to you. A Saturday morning, your local Saturday morning brekkie program with you through until 10 o'clock. Gorgeous day on the Gold Coast. If you are heading offshore, get out there early. That northerly wind expected to pick up. Currently on the coast, 20 degrees at the Seaway and at Coolangatta. Bow Desert, you are sitting on 16 degrees, while Canunga is 15. Bris Vegas is on 19 degrees. The Goldie heading for a top temp today of 25 degrees. Speaking of Brisbane, are you across this, shall we call it a gaffe? Well, the Brisbane 2032 Olympic and Paralympic emblems has been leaked. We're going to talk about that with our panellists very shortly. Also, we're asking you this morning for your favourite memory from the 1982 Commonwealth Games in Brisbane. It happened 44 years ago this week. What was your favourite memory? I want you to share that with me this morning. Text it through 0487 993 222 or give us a call 1300 903 917.
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3: That it is, 6 minutes past eight. Our panellists this morning, Sharon Woodman, social media administrator, basically the mayoress of all things Southport and Arundel. How are you this morning, Sharon?
5: Good, thank you. How are you?
3: I am great. And we've got Andrew Potts, Gold Coast Bulletin journalist. Good morning, Pottsy.
6: Good morning, Tom.
3: All right, let's kick it off with this breaking news this morning, because we were supposed to have the marketing guy from 2032 on the program about half an hour ago, but he pulled out because what happened overnight or yesterday was the cockatoo-inspired emblem for the 2032 Brisbane Olympic and Paralympics was accidentally leaked by the game's official YouTube channel. Pieces of the emblem had been gradually revealed over the past week, but the full picture was revealed in the preview image of an emblem explainer video that went live on Monday. The emblems will officially be revealed on Monday in Brisbane, and this morning they were going to actually unveil another piece here on the Gold Coast. We now know that the Minister, Tim Mander, will be speaking at 9 o'clock this morning here on the Gold Coast to explain exactly what has happened. But I guess the question for our panellists this morning is your view on this leaking, and also what do we think of the new emblem?
6: Well, I mean, it's an embarrassing blunder, obviously. This has been a very carefully stage-managed process of unveiling each piece of it. So to have it leak online, presumably due to someone uploading it and not putting the embargo date on it, it's obviously something the government would be deeply upset about, I would imagine. But yeah, it happens sometimes, and the best laid plans, obviously don't work at it. But yeah, no, it's an interesting logo. I mean, it's sort of gives the shape of Queensland, like, in a very broad sense,
3: like some big brush strokes.
6: Exactly, yeah. Exactly. But yeah, as you said, cockatoo inspired. But yeah, it's interesting. I mean, I I quite like logos and all that sort of stuff in terms of aesthetic value and all of that. I'm sure it'll grow on, you know, me and possibly other people as well. But remember the controversy around the Sydney logo? Not so much the logo itself, because that was quite interesting. That had the boomerang and the
3: Sydney Opera House.
6: That's right. It evoked both Sydney and broadly Australia, but more the controversy around like the mascots, which people thought were too cartoonish for the games or whatever. But those grew on people, and now decades later, people look back on all of that and go, "Oh, that wasn't that wonderful. That was so cute." Etc. Etc. But this may be the same too. So.
3: Yeah, Sharon, your thoughts on it?
5: I am not a fan of the logo. It sucks that it leaked, but I think that they could do something that would epitomise Queensland and Brisbane better. Like, you know, there's more than just a self-crested cockatoo sort of look to Brisbane. You know, there's the river, there's the city, there's, you know, so many awesome things about even just southeast Queensland that could be really highlighted as, you know, a logo for Queensland and Australia.
3: Yeah, it's interesting the choice of the cockatoo, although that is a national bird, so I guess it sort of does paint a national picture. I'm going to be honest, I actually quite like it. I think that it looks like Queensland. It looks like a cockatoo. You've got the eye sort of at the bottom, which could also symbolise the southeast corner of Queensland. I'm just trying to extrapolate this out here. But I find it interesting. And maybe you could also argue that the swirling cockatoo crested feathers could resemble maybe the Brisbane River at a pinch. Anyway,
5: an artistic point of view, Tom.
3: Yeah. So what do you think this morning, Gold Coast? Let us know your thoughts on the leaked cockatoo-inspired emblems. The text line number 0487993222. Well, give us a call, 1300 903 917. What do you think of the cockatoo-inspired emblem? Daylight saving should be introduced to southeast Queensland, says the Gold Coast Mayor Tom Tate, who has called for the time zone line to be shifted north of Noosa. Daylight saving begins at 2 a.m. tomorrow morning, with clocks jumping forward an hour in Victoria, New South Wales, Tasmania, South Australia and the ACT, while we here in Queensland and Western Australia and the NT remain unchanged. But with the New South Wales border passing through the middle of the Gold Coast Airport and through Coolangatta, Mr. Tate says it's time to revisit the debate again. For our panellists this morning, should southeast Queensland have daylight saving?
5: Yes.
3: Sharon, yes?
5: I'd love it.
3: You would?
5: Only because I even remember many childhood days memories, you know, because we had daylight savings in the 80s.
3: Mm-hmm. I remember
5: showing
3: that,
5: my
3: yeah.
5: age. But, you know, we had that extra hour of sunlight, so, yeah, we could go out and go to the beach till 7 o'clock at night. You know, the economy would benefit, I really think, because we're the only state on the eastern seaboard that does not have daylight savings as well. Like,
3: so you think people would go out and to restaurants and maybe shop a little bit longer?
5: Yeah, I really think it would help the economy, especially here on the coast. Like, we're so close to New South Wales and we're such, confined, I suppose, in our area. Like, we've got New South Wales really close and then we've got Brisbane. But then north of Noosa, there's you know, regional Queensland. And I know regional Queensland, no, this is a voodoo topic. You know, you don't want daylight savings in regional Queensland, but in the southeast corner, why not?
3: Yeah, Potsy?
6: This is a funny one. I mean, obviously, I remember the trial of it between 89 and 92. I remember being particularly excited because it meant I could watch The Simpsons an hour earlier than normal. So take from that what you will. But, it's obviously, there's no political appetite from it from a state level, so it's somewhat of a moot point at this point. But, I mean, the debate comes up every single year, but whether it'll change, I don't know. I mean, the argument is, it'll confuse cows or something like that, but they've got cows in New South Wales, they've got cows in Victoria. What are we to believe that these the ones here in Queensland are some sort of, you know, special cows that can only wake up at certain times? Like, that argument's never held.
5: Queensland cows can read the time. I'm sure of it.
6: It's an argument that's never really made sense to me. But at the same time, there's just no political will for it to have that debate. I mean, I think the last time there was a serious debate about it was 2009 during the Bligh government era, but it went nowhere.
3: Yeah, again, it would be interesting to see how people on the Sunshine Coast and Gympie feel about, you know, having to live like we do here on the Gold Coast in northern New South Wales and have the delineation north of Noosa.
6: Indeed.
3: I mean, there'd be plenty of people jumping up and down, but there's not as many people sort of in that part of the world. Jeff Provost, the member who is just across the border, he wants the six-month daylight saving to be reduced to 4 months, which is not a bad argument. Just chop a month off either end so that it doesn't cause as much disruption to the southeast corner in northern New South Wales. And also, last week, Mayor Tom Tate said he would like to see the border pushed south of Tweed Heads.
5: Why not?
3: Yeah, well, I actually went down to the border and spoke to residents and they weren't happy about it.
6: So there was a very interesting thing, actually. You'll recall during COVID, he actually proposed shifting the border during the closed border period.
3: The blockade.
6: Indeed. But Anastasia Palaszczuk, in her autobiography that came out a few months ago, she revealed that she was actually in favour of that and had actually approached the New South Wales government about at least temporarily, you know, shifting the nominal border to so that Tweed Heads would be, you know, not blockaded halfway through, and there was just no interest from the New South Wales side of things. So
3: yeah, I can't imagine them wanting to give up their turf.
5: I can't either.
3: Yeah, so daylight saving, it starts tomorrow morning. So those across the border, our friends in northern New South Wales, many of them listening this morning, they have to move their clocks forward an hour. Topic number two. Here in my car, I feel safest of all. Now, this story came out at the beginning of the week. Was this your story, Potsy?
6: It was.
3: Yeah. So, shock figures reveal a third of city workers will live outside of the Gold Coast by 2032, meaning public transport upgrades are more urgent than ever, says Mayor Tom Tate. Tom Tate segment again this weekend. Data reveals this month shows the spiking housing market is increasingly forcing local workers to find homes elsewhere and putting more cars on the road. The research from property analyst Michael Matusik warned the Gold Coast is now among the least affordable markets in Australia as the economy continues to grow faster than the housing can be delivered while creating more congestion. So the question for our panellists this morning, Andrew Potts from the Gold Coast Bulletin, Sharon Woodman, social media administrator, besides more public transport options and increasing work from home flexibility, how do we stop the Gold Coast roads from becoming clogged with commuters? Potsy, you can kick this one off, seeing as it was your story.
6: Indeed. The debate around this is really complicated because there's no one silver bullet solution, if you will. The transport plan that council worked out some years ago was essentially calling for a mixture of light rail, heavy rail, buses, everything, arguing that it's not one specific thing that we need, it's all of it. And to have that all interconnected would be the key. But the issue is, of course, money and time. So obviously, light rail stage 4 to the airport was shelved, and that's going to be replaced by buses, the metro style buses, I should say, called the GC Surfer. And there's going to be a light rail link north to Harbour Town. That's the state government's current plan. So that's meant to be delivered by, I think, 2032. But beyond that, the Coomera Connector is going to eventually get completed all the way up to Loganholme. It's a really difficult thing because it all goes back to the key issue that the Gold Coast originally was not one singular city. It was essentially a bunch of seaside villages, and we're stuck with the road layout that we got back then. So as the city has grown from, you know, very relatively quite small population to, you know, heading towards 1 million people, we've still got this road layout, which is was never conceived as being taking that much in the way of cars and vehicles. So it's going to be a challenge that we're going to face forever, essentially. I mean, many ideas have been proposed over the years. I recall back in 2005, there was a proposal for double-story roads like they have in Japan, which the Peter Beattie, the premier at the time, dismissed rather quickly, going, "We're not doing that." Hey, so I don't know if there is a true like solution that will just make life easy, but it's one of these things where there's going to be a very large number of elements that have to be done over a relatively long period of time to keep it flowing.
3: Sharon?
5: Controversial. A lot of people that I've spoken to over the last 24 hours, and believe me, there's a lot of opinions, they're saying that we need the light rail to go to the airport. We need, and even the spur line that's going to go from Gold Coast Uni Hospital up to Harbour Town, that could even get extended all the way up to Paradise Point, really. In theory, it could. But you've got the north-south links on the coastline, like with the tram, and then the heavy rail going all the way down to it's at Varsity now, but going down to the border.
3: Coolangatta,
5: Having those two operational fully all the way down to the border, and then having better east-west links through public transport. Also, public transport's not for everyone. You know, there's night shift workers that if I was a night shift worker, I wouldn't want to be catching public transport here, there and everywhere and then having to walk home and late at night. But, you know, some people have actually suggested, like, ring roads, bypass roads, and what Andrew was saying, like, with the dual-level highways, like they have in Japan, like, as expressways to bypass certain parts of the city. So, you know, I think they've just got to work smarter now and utilise what space we have as a narrow city as well. You know, the outlay of our city is very unique.
3: Well, you would think that because we are a linear city, it would be actually easier to get around because it's literally long city, but it's not the case, is it?
5: And it doesn't help with Queensland Rail shutting the train lines every school holidays. Because, you know, families want to take little Johnny and little Mary from Brisbane and bring them down to the coast to go to the beach or whatnot. They can't. It's a long, long bus trip.
3: Yeah.
5: I know someone that caught the bus from Brisbane. The train, because the train lines were down from just Nip Beanley, I think it was. It took 3 hours. Like, that's a long drive. And when you've got kids, oh my Lord. Believe me, it's a lot longer.
6: This has just reminded me. Some years ago, back in 2018, in fact, I wrote a piece looking back to the debate around transport in the 1980s.
3: Yeah,
6: when there was a proposal at the time to build a tunnel under Surfers Paradise and then convert the streets above it to a pedestrian mall, which, as we all recall, that was rather a popular thing to do at the time. But Frank Goldstein, who was the spokesman for the action group opposing the Gold Coast Plaza, declared that traffic jams were actually part of the charm of Surfers Paradise. He said, let's keep Surfers Paradise unique as things have never been better and are getting better all the time, he said. The traffic is part of the drama, razzmatazz and show place that Surfers Paradise continues to be. Surfers Paradise is the Pall Mall or Piccadilly Circus or Sunset Strip of the Gold Coast and should not be blocked off to traffic. That's what Surfers is all about.
3: Well, rest in peace, Frank Goldstein from Goldstein's Organ. It's now called Goldie's Bakery, I think it is.
5: Goldie's, yeah.
3: I remember Frank Goldstein was anti-tram as well because he was deeply affected, his business in Surfers Paradise, by what was happening there. In fact, speaking of transport, let's just go to the traffic. You are listening to ABC Saturday Morning Breakfast. Our panellists this morning, Sharon Woodman and Andrew Potts. Next, we're going to go back in time 44 years ago when the Brisbane Commonwealth Games kicked off.
2: 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Traffic.
7: No accidents or breakdowns reported on Gold Coast roads affecting traffic so far this morning. The M1 flowing nicely both directions between Tweed and Coomera. If you're heading up to Brisbane, good smooth run right into Brisbane City. Coming back to the coast, no delays either. Reddy Creek Road out to the M1, a little bit busy. Also at Bermuda Street and a little busy heading towards West Burleigh Road and the Gold Coast Highway. Getting a little busy out through Palm Beach. Broadbeach through surface, starting to build there. A little bit busy too, Fernie Avenue through surface. Smith Street motorway flowing quite nicely this morning. Brisbane Road, both directions out through to the M1, no delays. Looking good, Oxley Drive up through Runaway Bay and Hope Island Road, no delays along through that stretch too. I'm Jason McLean from ATM with all your latest ABC traffic.
3: Forty-four years ago this week, the 1982 Commonwealth Games came to Brisbane. The Brisbane Games are still hailed as one of the very best. Everything went so well from the moment Matilda, a 13-metre mechanical kangaroo, hopped out with the opening ceremony. 46 nations participated in the Brisbane Games with a total of 1,500 athletes and 570 officials. As hosts, Australia headed the medal tally, leading the way ahead of England, Canada, Scotland and New Zealand, respectively. Our panellists this morning, Andrew Potts, Sharon Woodman, the question for you is, if you can remember as far back as the 1982 Games, what was your favourite moment? Alternatively, Potsy, your favourite Commonwealth Games memory. Sharon, let's kick off with you, because how old were you back in 82?
5: I was four.
3: Four?
5: So I remember Mum screaming at the TV watching Raylene Boyle win gold in the, I think it was a 400-metre sprint,
3: yes,
5: from memory. And I even remember us as a family just sitting around watching Matilda the Kangaroo come out and the big famous wink from Matilda the Kangaroo and the little kids dressed as Joeys, you know, jumping around out around the kangaroo. It was just, you know, those core childhood memories. When I was reading what you had sent us, it was like, oh my God, I remember that.
3: Yeah.
5: You know, and like we had songs back then like that really epitomized being an Aussie, like Come On Aussie, Come On, you know, and Love You Queensland, and you know, really good promotional,
3: yeah,
5: stuff around that, you know, helped us remember, you know, little key things like,
3: yeah, it's good you can remember that as a four-year-old. It's,
5: yeah,
3: amazing. Obviously,
5: yeah,
3: branded.
5: I love, yeah, I like my history too, so you know, I like just watching random reels, you know, of old stuff. But also, you know, there's stuff that, you know, is, if like people that are younger than me, like my kids, you know, they, my adult kids, they watched the Sydney Olympics and, you know, they remember Strawberry Kisses with,
3: oh,
5: you know, little Nikki
3: Webster,
5: yeah, and, you know, and Kathy Freeman, you know, with the Olympic torch lighting the flame, you know, those things that just encapsulate Aussies as well, you know, that's what we need to.
3: Fun fact, I was actually at the stadium in the crowd when Raylene Boyle won.
5: No, wow.
3: Yep, Dad took myself and my older brother. I think my sister would have been about three or four. We went and watched that. So yeah, I've got vivid memories of that as well. I'll share mine with you shortly. But Potsy, I'm guessing you were just a twinkle in your dad's eye in those days.
6: Yeah, no, I wasn't born until a couple of years after the 82 games. But no, I've got plenty of positive memories of other Commonwealth games. I mean, I remember Kathy Freeman at the 1994 Commonwealth Games in Victoria, Canada.
3: Mm-hmm.
6: She won gold there, if I'm not mistaken. 1998 at Kuala Lumpur, my classmate Gian Rooney, who was a few years older than me, she won at that, and remember very, very clearly that, because when she came back from that and we had a school assembly and all of that sort of thing, the 2006 games when Ron Clark wore the very GC hat when he brought the baton into the stadium, and of course our very own Commonwealth Games in 2018, which I covered and spent years writing about, as obviously you did too in the lead up, and getting to, you know, spend those 10 days, you know, just seeing the Gold Coast come alive and on the world stage was such an exciting thing. And
3: yeah,
6: it's one of those things that, you know, you've just felt such pride that we put on such a wonderful event. And yeah, very, very fun memories.
5: The best thing about 2018 was no traffic.
3: Well, that was
5: oh,
3: the big
5: my
3: issue,
5: goodness.
3: Remember?
5: Yeah,
3: no one came.
5: Because everyone was told, you know, if you don't want to be around all the traffic and all the commotion, get out, you know, go for a holiday. So I think I'd done Labrador to surface in peak hour traffic, what would be normally peak hour traffic. I think I travelled it in 7 minutes.
6: Amazing.
5: And that was doing the speed limit. So I was like, oh my God,
3: That was my enduring memory of the 2018 as well, Potsy, was that we told everyone to stay away and they did, and then it literally was empty. Like, you go into Broadbeach and there'd be a couple of people walking around. I want to go back to 82 because this was my favourite moment.
8: Robert T. Costello, the man who started as favourite, who's finishing as the winner. And he's going faster and faster and thoroughly enjoying the experience. Ikanga of Tanzania finishes in second place.
3: So I was sitting at home when this happened, and I grew up in the western suburbs of Brisbane, and for the marathon track or the course, they painted a blue line around Brisbane, and it literally was there for years afterwards. It was a reminder of the Commonwealth Games. It was a reminder of the marathon Coronation Drive, which we used to drive along every morning. I'd always look at the blue line, but I remember watching Rob Di Castella win that marathon, and I've got very fond memories of that. All right, that was awesome, team. What are our plans for the rest of the day? Sharon has got the kids in the studio this morning. She's holding on till the end of school holidays. You gonna make it, Sharon?
5: Yeah, I'll make it. Today I'm just going to do a few odd jobs. Tomorrow, fishing.
3: Fishing?
5: Fishing.
3: On the Broadwater or offshore?
5: I've got a nice little spot.
3: Well, tell us. Is it a secret spot?
5: Well, no, it's not really secret. But, no, it's just on the other side of the Broadwater. Went down there last week and I won the competition, of course, because I have to win all the time. I got a few brim, and a couple of whiting. And, yeah, we caught about 5 fish.
3: Well,
5: we just caught and released. You know, it's just for the fun of it, bit of sport.
3: Yeah.
5: Getting the kids out in the fresh air with the yubby pump is... it's great fun. No one's lost any toes this holiday, so bonus. We're just going to enjoy the last couple of days and the sun's out, so
3: enjoy it.
5: Enjoy it while we can.
3: Potsy?
6: Quiet day today, and then I'm working tomorrow.
3: Okay. Before you go, Chloe's just sent us this little bit of audio. Nikki Webster. Was this the song she sang at the Olympics?
6: No.
3: Or was this just one of her songs?
5: That was one of them...
6: It was after, I believe.
3: Yeah.
5: I think it was after.
3: Nikki Webster. Wasn't she working in a shoe shop or something? I can't remember. There's some sort of, they go back and these people that were once the most famous people in Australia, and you go in to buy a pair of shoes and there they are.
6: Oh, I'm not sure.
5: Oh, no, she's got a dance studio down in Sydney
3: too. Oh, has she?
5: Yeah.
3: Okay. Maybe I've got
5: she's
3: the wrong person.
5: She's been on Sunrise quite a few times.
3: Okay.
5: And the kids are like, oh, look, that's that chick that was in the Olympics, you know, the little girl. But she's not a little girl no more. She's.
6: I think she's my age. I think.
5: Yeah.
3: Potsy, what are you doing this weekend?
6: Having a quiet one, just relaxing. And then
3: this was your highlight, was it?
6: I wouldn't say that, but, it's up there. It's up there.
3: All right. Thank you so much for coming in. Andrew Potts, Sharon Woodman, that has been The Drop-In. Thank you, team.
5: Thanks, kids. Have a great day, guys.
3: 29 minutes away from 9 o'clock. Coming up next, we're going to drag Chloe Maxwell in here because we're going to kick off New Song Saturday after The Boss.

0: The Boss, Bruce Springsteen, Dancing in the Dark. 25 minutes away from 9 o'clock, you are listening to ABC Gold Coast Saturday Morning Breakfast. My name is Tom Forbes. Thanks for your company. So it is.
1: Let me know. This is New Song Saturday.
0: Feeling quite smug, Chloe Maxwell. Quite smug.
2: Oh, you are so annoying.
0: What's the score? What's the score?
2: Oh, who's keeping count, really?
0: I am.
2: I think it's 3-0.
0: 3-0.
2: Currently 3-0.
0: Chloe, since she took over the Saturday morning producing job, has scored a big old donut when it comes to New Song Saturday. Is this your first win, Chloe?
2: I don't know. I'm hoping so.
0: So here's how it works, Gold Coast. Chloe goes out into the world and finds a new song. I do the same. We bring it to you, and you decide which song you want to hear straight after the news at 9 o'clock and before we jump into Amy Scott tickets. I'll kick it off this week, Chloe. I'm heading to Melbourne. I'm going to showcase a really cool band called The Hunter Express. They've dropped their new EP this week called Gold Fades. Now, it's a beautifully considered five-track collection that moves through love, grief, and resilience while allowing the band plenty of room to explore sonically. The name of this song is called Over Everything. Take a listen.

0: Now I'm thinking it might be a bit slow, but what are you thinking?
1: I'm thinking it's very slow and boring, to be honest.
0: That is my song this morning. It's called Over Everything, and the name of the band is The Hunter Express. All right, Chloe,
1: okay.
0: What have you got?
1: I'm off to Melbourne as well, actually. Anya Alchemy is a Melbourne's rising singer-songwriter. She harks from the Dandenong Ranges. Her new song is a mesmerising blend of new soul, indie pop, a lot more exciting than Tom's song. It's called Don't Say You Never Felt It. Look, there's a definite nod to the early noughties new soul movement with this song. Super clean production. You can hear the influences of her favourite artists. Think Amy Winehouse, Adele, Frank Ocean. Let's take a listen to Don't Say You Never Felt It.

0: Ooh, am I in trouble this week, do you think, Chloe?
1: I think you are. All listen right. to that voice. You want to hear more of it.
0: All right, Gold Coast, it's over to you now. This is how simple this one is. All you have to do is text through Tom, T-O-M, or Chloe. How do you spell Chloe?
1: C-H-L-O-E. All but right. I'll take anything. Cleo, Zoe, Cleo, Klein, whatever. Whatever starts with C.
0: Is it Tom or is it Chloe? The song with the most votes will play straight after the news at 9 o'clock. The text line number 0487 993 222 is the number to text. Is it Tom or is it Chloe? Don't forget to give us your first name and your suburb and we will give you a shout out. You are listening to ABC Brekkie.

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1: Have you noticed how many stand-up comedy specials are appearing on our streaming services? Think Kevin Hart, Ricky Gervais, the list goes on. Well, it sparked a revival in stand-up, and it's being felt here on the Gold Coast with a new comedy venue opening in Surfers Paradise this week. You're going to meet one of the founders and also a well-known local radio presenter who is also a very funny stand-up comic. We're going to be talking to them before 9 o'clock this morning. This weekend, the Volleyball Queensland Senior State Championships are happening at Coomera this weekend. The best volleyballers competing for the state senior championships. It happens every year. Volleyball Queensland's champs are played as teams compete for the most prestigious trophies in the state, the VQ State Championship and the VQ President's Shield, awarded to the best performing associations or clubs across all divisions. That's happening this morning from, or it's actually kicking off at midday today. That's happening at the Coomera Indoor Sports Centre. Also, there's a Gold Coast Card Convention, CARD. 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Hunt for a card you've been chasing, discover something new and meet people who share your passion for collecting. This is happening at the racecourse at Bundle. 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

or you can get pay $20 and get through online, if you buy online rather. Kids under 12 who are accompanied is free. That is getting underway at 10 o'clock this morning through till 7 o'clock tonight. Also tomorrow from 10 a.m. through till 5 p.m. That is the Gold Coast Card Convention happening at the racetrack. All right, stick with us. We're going to play, we're going to be talking stand-up comedy shortly. I just want to give you a quick recap on our new song Saturday this morning, because we are neck and neck at the moment, Chloe and I, on new song Saturday. In fact, Chloe's shaking her head. The song I brought to the table this week was The Hunter Express, a Melbourne band, with their new song Over Everything. Thinking about you and I, just keeps me up all night. And my ever reliable girlfriend, Heather from Rochdale. Good morning, Heather. She says, happy Saturday, Chloe and Tom. Tom's choice this morning. Thank you very much, Heather. Chloe has brought a really boppy song this morning. It's called Don't Say You Never Felt It by Anya Alchemy. She's also from Melbourne. Take a listen.

Dave from Ashmore has thrown his weight behind Chloe's. So has Lou from Tweed Heads. A couple of other votes have come through with no name and suburb on them, but we are clocking them as Chloe's votes this morning. So Chloe's actually a couple of links in front at the moment. So if you want to hear Chloe's song after 9 o'clock this morning, text through Chloe 0487 993 222. If you want to hear my song, just text Tom 0487 993 222. The NRLW and NRL grand finals are on tomorrow in Sydney, so I thought we'd have a bit of a flashback to when Tina Turner was the entertainment for the Rugby League Grand Final back in the day. Comedy's next.

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3: 10 minutes away from 9 o'clock on your local ABC Saturday morning brekkie program. Now, there's a stand-up comedy revival happening here on the Gold Coast. On Thursday night, a new comedy venue kicked open its doors in Surfers Paradise. The Gold Coast Comedy Club aims to showcase world-class comedians and emerging Southeast Queensland talent. Two funny people behind this new venue are comedy programmer Amy Young and well-known radio presenter Sean Flan Flanagan. I've got them both on the phone this morning. Good morning, Amy. Good morning, Flan.
4: Good morning, Tom. Good morning, Amy.
5: Good morning, guys.
3: All right, I'm going to start with you, Amy. Where did the idea come for a dedicated comedy venue?
5: I can't believe it hasn't been done before, if I'm being honest there, Tom. But we started with open mic rooms and just found so much talent. People coming from Northern Rivers down in Lismore to right up in North Brisbane, just looking for opportunities to get their bits heard and have some funny time. And then we moved into community events for schools and local sporting clubs. And then that turned into a monthly showcase at Miami Marquetta. And we just, I was looking for an opportunity to do it more often, weekly, and in a room that both Gold Coast locals and tourists visiting our amazing city could get behind, and just instant success with the first night on Thursday selling out and another 60 people on our first ever waiting list. So maybe hit a little jackpot on something that the Gold Coast is really wanted for a little while.
3: Yeah, I'll bring you in now, Flan, because you're best known for being behind the mic at Hot Tomato for about 13 years, also Triple M Gold Coast. But stand-up was your first love?
4: It was, Tom. Yeah, I mean, I started down in Sydney at the Sydney Comedy Store, and particularly the Harold Park Hotel, which was kind of a slightly more alternative venue, and people used to haunt it. And, you know, people like Robin Williams would turn up at Harold Park and do 40 minutes just because he was in town. And it was exciting, Tom, and to get through to, you know, Thursday, Friday night, Saturday night was a really big thrill for a young guy. And then I got sort of seen doing that, and writer's jobs became available on the Andrew Denton show and the breakfast show at Triple M. And he was working with Amanda Keller and another genius called David Gibson. And I wrote for them for about 5 years. And in the meantime, sort of kept up crash testing jokes at the store before sending them in the morning. And things just sort of snowballed from there, mate.
3: What was it like? You're on stage on Thursday night, I'm taking?
4: Yeah, I'm the sort of resident MC, if you will. It was at first terrifying. It's always terrifying. It's like, I don't know if you've ever bungee jumped, but that feeling just before they push you. It's a lot like that. And, you know, the challenge is to watch that and breathe through that and relax and enjoy and just be yourself. And it was a joy to introduce these five comics. They are just such brilliant minds. And as Amy said, they come from all over. And there's a couple of young'uns in there that are way ahead of their years. It's breathtaking, actually, how good they are for their age. And experienced players in amongst them, you know, reliable, versatile performers that have always headlined at, you know, Good Chat and Sit Down Comedy Club in Brisbane. And, you know, they're great venues that I've really enjoyed myself. And I was over in New York for work, and I walked past the New York Comedy Club and thought, why don't we have something like this on the Gold Coast that's called that, you know, and a venue in Surfers Paradise particularly. And then, you know, I've known Amy for so long, and she was such an iconic performer at Dracula's and Cabaret, and her knowledge of comedy is just incredible. Her skills are amazing. She's one of those helpers that can contribute to your bits or to your routine and give you tips. And when we spoke, she was already well and truly down this track, and you know, I was like-minded. And she asked if I wanted to MC it and kind of steer the ship a little bit. And it is such a thrill, Tom. And as I said, the heart was pumping so fast it cleared all the cholesterol out of my arteries.
3: Oh,
4: but as soon as I was on stage, I looked out into the

0: audience, and 30% of them were locals, and the rest were beloved tourists who saw this magic sign outside the venue, which is Illusions Magic. It's very recently been voted the world's best magic venue. It's an extraordinary honor, and Matt Hollywood is a hell of a nice guy, a very shrewd businessman, and a brilliant magician. He and Amy had been in talks, and he said, I'd love it to be here and give it a home on Thursday nights, and that's how it happened.
1: Amy, the venue itself, right in the middle of Surfers Paradise, very visual for people that are in and around Surfers Paradise. I mentioned in the intro that streaming services appear to have been one of the causes for this revival in stand-up comedy. Do you think that's the case, or do you think it's just the cyclical nature of entertainment that comedy is now getting its moment in the sun again?
2: I think it's a nice combination of both, Tom. We know in the Depression and in really tough times in the human history, comedy has really been important for people to come back to. Literally, laughter is medicine. It's been some of those times that vaudeville and things were invented and people got around going out and having a laugh again. But definitely, I think so many comedians having a great platform on these Netflix and streaming services and having specials out, it really does help Australian comics know that there is a bigger pathway. And that's sort of what I'm looking at really showcasing and putting the Gold Coast, the great comics that are here, on that map and on that pathway to get to the bigger festivals. And this beautiful little stage, which I can only describe as the cabaret performer in me's absolute dream. It's a beautiful little space. It's great for filming their footage. It's just such a warm stage. Every comedian that was on Thursday night just said, you know, you walk on and this room is just so beautiful to work to. So it's Matt Hollywood really knows what he's doing, long-time entertainer and running theatres previously. For somebody who's actually an entertainer to design a theatre from the start, it just makes such a difference. He's thought of everything. And I tell you, at the Cavill Ave G-Link main stop, when you get off and you're looking at a giant billboard that says LED billboard that says comedy every Thursday night, we moved half the tickets in about an hour and a half, Tom.
1: It's incredible. So, well, I tell you what, team, I was planning to come on Thursday night until it was sold out, and I'm a massive stand-up comedy fan, so I can't wait to come in on a Thursday night and watch Flan on stage and watch the crowd and really enjoy a great night of stand-up comedy. Illusions Magic Theatre. Flan and Amy, thank you so much.
0: Pleasure, mate. Thank you for talking to us.
1: Cheers.
2: Thanks, Tom.
1: See ya. That's Sean Flan Flanagan and Amy Young there. The two of them have got the Gold Coast Comedy Club humming. It is just opened on Thursday night, a sellout on the first Thursday. You are listening to ABC Saturday Morning Brekkie. Let's squeeze a quick Green Day song in before the news.

0: Green Day, Time of Your Life. You are listening to ABC Saturday Morning Breakfast. It's coming up to news time. After that, we're going to announce the winner of New Song Saturday. Then, of course, it's Amy's Got Tickets.
1: Good morning, ABC News with Sue Fitzpatrick. Brisbane Olympics Minister Tim Mander says an unofficial unveiling of the game's emblem will still go ahead on Monday, despite it accidentally being leaked early online. An Emblems Explainer video was posted to the Brisbane 2032 YouTube channel last night, showing the Olympic and Paralympic Games emblems in the top right corner. Tim Mander told Channel 9 he's not embarrassed by the leak, and the emblem, inspired by the cockatoo, is something to be celebrated.
2: Obviously, there were people so enthusiastic about looking for the emblem that they've been scanning the internet. It's appeared for a short period of time and it's out there.
1: Queensland police have charged a man with almost 100 offences following an investigation into the possession and distribution of child exploitation material. Police allege investigators searched a property at Ormiston on Brisbane's Bayside on Thursday and found the 46-year-old man in possession of material depicting the sexual abuse of children. He's since been charged with 99 offences, including administering a child exploitation website and using a carriage service to distribute child abuse material. The New South Wales Greens are calling for an audit of government data after a rogue AI agent accessed historical information on fires. The state government says it was notified by OpenAI that the agent that was not public got data that was not publicly available through the state's National Parks and Wildlife Service. It's the third AI-related cyber issue that's been raised by OpenAI in Australia in just over a week. Greens industry spokesperson Abigail Boyd says governments are dreadfully exposed and both state and federal governments need to act.
3: The responsible thing for the government to do, other than demand that these companies actually tell them exactly what else has occurred and does it in a timely way, is to proactively audit our databases.
1: Overseas now, French President Emmanuel Macron says an agreement by G7 countries to release 100 million barrels of oil is intended to ease pressure on climbing fuel prices. The group of industrialised nations will release the stockpile over the next 4 months after US President Donald Trump had urged the European Union to act. Mr. Trump had threatened to ban US diesel exports, but now says that won't happen in the wake of the G7 agreement. Mr. Macron says the G7 is united on the issue.
4: All of this sends a clear signal of G7 unity during this period, a desire to improve our production, our transportation capacity, and our ability to manage both stocks and trade cooperatively. And so, all of this can accompany and trigger a drop in prices on global markets.
1: French riot police have been battling students as protests continue across the country over classroom conditions and funding. The BBC's Hugh Schofield reports.
5: Police fired tear gas outside a school in central Paris. The protest here, like in so many other places, shows signs of degenerating into vandalism and burning. The students themselves say they deplore the violence because it takes attention away from their grievances.
6: Classrooms are shut down, there's not enough teachers. We over 35 people per classrooms.
5: Many of the people fomenting trouble are outsiders. The government thinks it sees the hand of the hard left, whose leader, the veteran Jean-Luc Mélenchon, is a strong candidate in next year's presidentials.
1: Lawyers for the Tennessee death row inmate Krista Pike says she's unconscious and on a ventilator after surviving two lethal injections earlier this week. A court motion has been filed requesting that all evidence relating to her botched execution be preserved. Further state executions have been halted. To sport, in the NRL, Sydney Roosters hooker Connor Watson has been ruled out of playing in tomorrow's grand final, dealing with the club in a last-minute blow ahead of the decider. Watson was diagnosed with a Category 1 concussion in last week's preliminary final, triggering a mandatory 11-day stand-down period under NRL protocol. Queensland's weather, isolated showers along the east coast, north of Townsville and in the western Gulf Country. Partly cloudy in the southwest, mostly sunny elsewhere. Cairns, Mackay and Bundaberg 27, Townsville and Rockhampton 29, Mount Isa 35. In the southeast, mostly sunny with light winds, Brisbane 26, Ipswich 29, Logan 27, the Gold and the Sunshine Coast 25 and Toowoomba 26 degrees.
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0: Going to announce the winner of New Song Saturday in just a couple of seconds. But first of all, let's just get an update on the weather on this beautiful Saturday morning. 22 degrees at the Seaway. The same story at the southern end of the Gold Coast at Coolangatta. In the hinterland, 20 degrees at both Bow Desert and Canungra. Gorgeous day ahead, heading for a top of 25. Well, Chloe Maxwell, after holding you to a 3-0 lead, it looks like you've had yourself a little win this morning.
9: I needed a win this morning because I was not winning when I slept in and was late to work. So I'm very, very grateful for all the votes. There were many, many, many for my song, Anya Alchemy. She's from Melbourne, and her song, Don't Say You Never Felt It, has won this morning.
0: Yeah, I'm going to play it in a second. Annabelle from Robina says, good morning, Tom and Chloe. Sorry, Tom, I'm going to vote for Chloe today. And Jen from Southport. Good morning, Tom and Chloe. Happy weekend. A real treat to hear you on the air this morning. My vote is for Tom's song, but I hope Chloe gets the points on the board today. I'm familiar with how much an unplanned event at the start of the day can unsettle you.
9: For
0: those that are just joining us, Chloe's done for the first time in her entire radio
9: career.
0: Yes, I've
9: never done it before in my life.
0: She's had a little shocker. But anyway, you've had a win now. Here is Chloe's winning song this week, Don't Say You Never Felt It by Anya Alchemy.

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2: Quiet, please. 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
3: Please, sir, I want some more.
4: Friends, Romans.
3: I need you all, sir.
5: Saturday morning, Amy's Got Tickets, Amy McDonald in the house. Hello.
3: Oh, Tony. Do you know why I'm so excited?
5: Why are you excited?
3: You know, because I just bumped into Peter Scott as I was walking in.
5: The great man.
3: The great man, but also he's the heritage item of this show because he once used to present the weekend's program.
5: He did back in the day.
3: And I was his producer. And so to see him here, just see him in the hallway.
5: I did think you were very... Yeah, you seem to know each other very well.
3: We know each other intimately.
5: Quite an embrace.
3: And I, what I do is I hug him and then I just get so excited. I just have to touch his cheeks and his face as well and give him kisses.
5: So Peter Scott used to present here at ABC Gold Coast. Now he works at ABC Brisbane and he's sort of like the techie go-to expert in everything. And
3: Everyone sound fantastic.
5: He does.
3: He struggled with me, but he is a... He's a legend. Peter Scott, if you're listening, God.
5: Amy's Got Tickets. Amy McDonald in the house speaking all things ticketed on the Gold Coast, but mostly...
3: Stuff I'm into.
5: Local theatre.
3: Local theatre. Look, I don't want you to interrupt me today. No stories, no singing.
5: I'm actually, church mouse.
3: Right, let's kick off with Gold Coast Little Theatre. Quartet has been put to the side. They've packed up the opera and they're on their way. Saw it last week, enjoyed it immensely. So that's Quartet done and dusted, and now they're preparing for...

0: Oh, yeah.
1: This is the Romeo and Juliet stuff.
0: Yes. I didn't really like this song until I saw And Juliet at the conservatorium earlier in the year. My son was in it. Always giving a plug to my children, stage mum. But now that I know this musical, I could just keep coming back for more. And Juliet is the story of William Shakespeare and his wife, Anne Hathaway. And she listens to the synopsis of this play, says, I've written this fantastic play called Romeo and Juliet. And she hears it and she's like, I reckon I could do better than that and it wouldn't be so dismal for Juliet. And so it's a jukebox musical where they go through various songs. There's Katy Perry songs. There's Backstreet Boys, of course, legends. There's Ariana Grande. And it tells the story of how she goes about empowering Juliet. And, oh God, it's such a great musical. And I'm telling you now, Gold Coast Little Theatre are performing this between the 13th of November and the 5th of December. Tickets are on sale. Some shows have already sold out.
1: Already? That's another, like, over a month away.
0: Actually, having said that, we should have kept that on the quiet and got our tickets before this segment. Because it's going to be a big, big hitter.
1: Who are some of the people behind the scenes?
0: I'll tell you who's behind the scenes because they haven't announced the cast yet. The director and choreographer, Kim Reynolds, well known around the Gold Coast for being, well, awesome. Associate director Emily Monsma, a professional singer, dancer, triple threat, who is from the Gold Coast and is just breathtaking. She's incredible. The choreographer, Cooper Swain, vocal director, David Fawkes. I could go on and on and on. Go and see it. It is going to be, and the young people are talking, Tom. The young people are talking. So when you say, oh, GCLT's And Juliet, I know. Oh, my God, it's going to be so fantastic.
1: Love it. All right, that's the 13th of November through to the 5th of December.
0: Get onto those tickets. They may even have to add shows, I think.
1: Sounds good. What are we off to now?
0: Tukes, your favourite.
1: Hey, Tukes.

0: so true. I can't help myself. Poor Jono. Arsenic and Old Lace is one of the most popular dark comedies of the American stage. And guess who's doing it? Tugues. Tugan Theatre. It is American morality told through the story of two sweet old ladies, Martha and Abbe Brewster, who secretly poison lonely old men with tainted elderberry wine. Who hasn't done that? Get on the elders. Get on the elders and the elderberry wine. So Arsenic and Old Lace, 6th to the 28th of November. It apparently is hilarious. I've never seen it, but I'm going to see this one because I think you should see the classics.
1: I agree. All right, so that is Arsenic and Old Lace.
0: Yes, Student Theatre. Right. This excites me. And I tell you who else is excited.

0: Talk about moving slow. How are you with that cue? Counting. Have you say? What do you want to say?
1: No, I don't want to say anything now. You told me I couldn't speak in this segment, so I'm just here to push the buttons.
0: Counting down the 80s. This has me intrigued. From the 6th to the 26th of November, Tweed Theatre Company. I'm thinking there's going to be a countdown parody. In fact, this is what they're going to do, because it is presented by the one and only Wally Doldrum, who's the host. And if you go on the social media, you will see this guy, Wally Doldrum, has a Molly Meldrum hat.
1: Is this an original, or is this one that's doing the rounds?
0: I'm not sure. Look, okay. I don't know. And if there is anyone from Tweed Theatre Company who can let us know.
1: Because 0487 993 222 is the text line number. Is Counting Down the 80s original to
0: Tweed?
1: The Gold Coast?
0: Or is it an established musical already? It looks like the leg warmers are being crocheted to size as we speak. 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Mercury's Wings, you couldn't be more different with the content from Counting Down the 80s. Mercury's Wings is doing Do Not Go Gentle. This is a highly acclaimed play by Australian playwright Patricia Cornelius.
1: Mm-hmm.
0: It intertwines, this is genius, it intertwines a nursing home setting with Captain Robert F. Scott's ill-fated expedition to Antarctica, serving as a poetic, deeply moving metaphor. It is going to be extraordinary. The launch, Friday the 30th of October until Saturday the 14th of November, and they perform out of the Griffith University Theatre most of the time.
1: We don't talk about the Griffith Theatre very often, do we?
0: Okay. No, but Mercury's Wings we've discussed before. Because they do some fabulous Shakespeare and just all sorts of fantastic stuff. Mercury's Wings Theatre Company.com.au also can be seen on the socials.
1: Do Not Go Gentle.
0: There based, of course, on the play by Welsh poet Dylan Thomas. There. Do Not Go Gentle into that good night. Rage, rage against the dying of the light.
1: Where are we off to now?
0: Here's some more serious matter. The Crucible.
2: I am but God's finger, John. If he would condemn Elizabeth, she would be condemned.
3: By fear.
4: Judge Hawthorne has condemned 14 more people to the jail and promise hanging if they don't confess.
5: Confess? To what?
3: All it takes to be condemned.
2: Anyone breathe a word and I will come to you in the black of some terrible night, and I will bring with me a pointy reckoning that will shudder you.
1: I reckon you'd be good at this one. You like that ye olde speaking.
0: I love this play. And I've always missed auditions and stuff for it. Like, you could see me as Goody McDonald. You know, there's Goody Proctor and Goody Goody and Goody Two-Shoes. The Crucible.
1: The Crucible. That was a little clip from the film.
0: Yes.
1: Daniel Day-Lewis back in the day.
0: I do not have my name. Anyway, the youth season has kicked off. Footloose has been and gone.
1: Mm-hmm.
0: And now all of the Spotlight youth theatre students have an opportunity to present a show. And so for the next couple of months, they will be jumping between the Halpin Theatre, which is the big theatre, mm-hmm. and the Basement Theatre, where they often perform the plays. There are musical theatre students and there are drama students. And the drama students are in the spotlight, launching on the 8th, 9th and 10th of October next week, The Crucible. It's juicy stuff.
1: Well, I looked at the trailer. I haven't seen this on the stage, but I looked at the trailer. There's a lot of a bit of a bodice terror. Like, it's very...
0: Well, the movie was, but it's not as saucy. The play isn't saucy.
1: Because you've got the youngies doing it. You don't want them getting too physical on stage.
0: Well, they're grade 11 and 12 students. Yeah. I mean, Footloose had a bit of raunchiness.
1: Okay.
0: Sorry, a bit of raunch.
1: I'm just clutching my pearls.
0: Yeah. I can see that. What's exciting about The Crucible, as we're in the month of October, which is Halloween month, let's face facts, is that this month, Salem, where the Salem witch trials were held and where this play is based, celebrates its 400 years of founding.
1: Since
0: it was founded. So it was founded in 1626, and in 1692 the witch trials happened. It's based on a true story. For a single terrible year, Salem becomes synonymous with hysteria and injustice. 20 people were executed. All because of Winona Ryder. I've got a friend who is going over to Salem right now for that very reason. It's a huge festival over there. It's an incredible, incredible town, city.
1: There you go. Is she a witch, is she? Or is she just interested in that sort of stuff?
0: Well, she's in the States right now, so we can call her that on Gold Coast Radio. She's an absolute champion. Molly Green did a lot of sound for...
1: If you say my sonny boy, I'm going to get up and walk out of here.
0: You said it here first. Did I say it?
1: God,
0: no, I did not.
1: I thought we were going to get through a whole Amy's Got Tickets without mentioning Amy's show, which is now finished, put to bed.
0: But there are ramifications. There is more to talk about with the Youth Theatre Statistics season. See, I get so excited. I'll just quickly mention The Lightning Thief is a musical theatre production, which is almost sold out, actually, 16th to the 17th of October. I'll talk more about the youth season next week.
1: So you're going to talk about more youth theatre next week?
0: We didn't even get to Javine Bar, but I'm going to... Well, let's talk about them next week.
1: Okay, all right. Javine Bar, we love you. We're going to talk about you next week.
0: We do love you, and you've got exciting stuff coming up.
1: All right. Amy McDonald, before we finish, let me just finish with this one, hey? We like to finish with a bit of music. Amy McDonald, Amy's Got Tickets. Thank you.
0: Always a pleasure, Tommy.
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6: 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Traffic.
8: With the final check here, Rose, this morning looks like the holiday makers are coming on down to the coast for the long weekend. Traffic starting to build on the M1 through Beenleigh southbound. Also, Ormo and Pimpama are moving on down through Helensvale. All up, it's about a delay of around 15 minutes. Meantime, rest of the run from Narang down through to Tweed, nice and clear. And Tweed up through Coomera, looking quite good too. Gold Coast Highway just starting to get a little bit busier through Palm Beach. Also fairly busy through Broadbeach now. And building up quite busy both directions, Fernie Avenue through Surfers Paradise. Brisbane Road looking quite good. No delays meantime on the Smith Street motorway. And Southport Narang Road from Ashmore right into Southport, looking nice and clear too. I'm Jason McLean from ATM with all your latest ABC traffic.
1: Thank you very much, Jace. 25 minutes past nine on your local Saturday morning ABC brekkie program. Tom Forbes with you through until 10 o'clock. Stick with us because coming up next, she's a friend of the ABC. She's one of the most talented musicians we have ever produced in this city. Her name is Ella Fence. She's going to come into the studio and perform one of her songs live shortly. But will she take on our covers challenge? Stay listening for that coming up on ABC Gold Coast Saturday morning brekkie. Here's the Shantuzies.

0: of the week.
1: You're listening to ABC Gold Coast, and this week our artist of the week is none other than Ella Fence. Good morning, Ella. How are you?
2: Good morning, Tom. I am good. How are you?
1: I'm pumped this morning. I'm so glad you've come in for us. Now, before we have our big old chin wag, you are going to perform an acoustic version of your new song called Bravado.
2: I am.
1: All right, here is Ella Fence with her song Bravado.
2: Take it away, straight away. Throw me in the deep end, Tom.
1: I've got to make you work.
2: All right, who's ready to hear Bravado? I'm ready to play it.

0: instead.
1: Elephants with her new song Bravado. Jeez, made you work for that one, didn't I? You
0: were straight in.
1: Oh my god, actually, has anyone ever told you you sound a little bit like Kate Miller-Heidke? I don't take that the wrong way.
0: No. But that's, I think she's extremely talented. Yeah, that's a huge compliment.
1: Gorgeous. The song, is that a song about unrequited love?
0: It was until, there's a happy ending to this story.
1: Oh, there is?
0: Yeah.
1: Okay. Well, what is the story to Bravado?
0: Oh, good question, John. Thanks for asking. Quick, everybody. Let's go.
1: Lean into your radios.
0: Yeah, I know. Lean in. I'm opening up the journal. I wrote this when I was in the beginning stages of my current relationship, which is a long-term, committed, beautiful relationship, but it was, in the beginning stages of like, is this happening? What is going on? And all that sort of stuff. So, a bit of backwards and forwards with that, which is, and then you kind of oscillate between like, am I crazy? Am I a bit the Lulu right now? Or is this actually something that's actually happening or whatever? Happy ending to this story. Not every story of unrequited love remains unrequited, Tom,
1: Look, I'm a bit of a
0: Mrs. hopefully Mangle. We'll have to text her and see.
1: I'm a bit of a Mrs. Mangle, but I love to find the story behind these songs, especially original songs, because I listen to the lyrics and I go, is this a heartbreak song? Is this unrequited? But I'm really happy to hear that it's like the early days of a beautiful relationship. So it's a gorgeous song. So
0: thank
1: well
0: you.
1: Done.
0: Thanks.
1: Excuse me. Now, you are here this morning because you are performing at Bleach.
0: I am, and I'm so excited. So the Bleach Festival site is just an absolute, it's just out of this world this year. So it's around the Hotter Lake, and we get to play on this beautiful purpose-built stage for the festival next to an incredible art installation that's 12 metres high, 15 metres wide, bright as anything, absolute neon. And then the stage is also those kaleidoscopic colours as well. So we are we get to actually be on the stage at the Hotter Lake looking out at the beautiful, just the precinct. They've just done such a great job this year.
1: We're actually going to hear a little bit from the organiser or the creator.
0: Oh, you're kidding?
1: Yeah. So,
0: oh, cool.
1: So Nikki D went actually met Morag Myerskoff this
0: beautiful.
1: Week.
0: Beautiful. Oh, I love
1: had
0: that.
1: Had a walkthrough of her beautiful installation called Beacon.
0: Oh, so cool. Let's throw it on, Tom.
1: Now, we need to talk to you. You are a very busy lady. Every time I open my socials, you are somewhere performing. Now, where have you just been?
0: Melbourne, Sydney, Brisbane last weekend. We actually hired an RV and drove between the cities. So it was pretty insane. So, flew to Melbourne, hired the RV and drove between, Melbourne and up to Sydney, then up to Brisbane Friday, Saturday, Sunday.
1: So three gigs and three nights.
0: Three gigs, three nights
1: and on the road.
0: Oh, yeah, and goodness. Sleep. Thing in the van, getting ready in the caravan park. It was a very glamorous job.
1: Is that fun doing that at our age? I know you're a lot younger than I am. But
0: I love that. Well, actually, I have never done anything like that. So for me, it was this huge novel thing, and it's something I've always wanted to do. But as a solo artist, like I perform with a band a lot of the time, but because it's a solo project, I've kind of got to wrangle everybody, and I've got to pay everybody and do all that sort of stuff. So it's always like, I guess that you kind of have to go that extra length if you're involving other people and touring and all that sort of stuff, rather than kind of working with other musicians who are kind of in a different sort of band model. So I've never had the opportunity, I guess, to do that in a way that sort of made sense. And I've always kind of just wanted to do that. And I guess like I've got this like idea of myself owning a van and being this free spirit. Like I write a lot of music about wanting to be this girl. Literally, I have this idea of myself where I'm in a van and I've got, not dreadlocks, but like my hair's like been in the ocean and it's all really nice and like bleach blonde. And then I'm just driving off and I'm just carefree. But then I think about, then it's nighttime and then I have to be by myself in a van. That's scary.
1: And then it's cold.
0: And then, I've got to get the dog now. Now I have to feed the dog. Like, where am I going to work if I'm in this van? And then so I kind of Yeah, I guess that's maybe everybody has these dreams where they see themselves or they see a little picture of something and they think, oh, that would be nice. You know, I'm sure we all do it. But yeah, I guess this was like, it wasn't exactly that version. The reality of it obviously wasn't like that. But
1: so have you scratched the itch of road touring in a van, or do you think you could do it again?
0: I would absolutely do it again. It was really fun to be able to, because it was a six sleeper and there were five of us.
1: Mm-hmm.
0: So yeah, we could absolutely like, yeah, and it was great. It was really awesome. So yeah, I would absolutely do it again.
1: Elephants.
0: Maybe I'll have to do it. The Elephants on the road tour and just commit to doing that.
1: Elephants is our guest this morning. She's our artist of the week. She just performed her new song Bravado. Now I want you to get a little bit controversial for me, because Amy Shark, Gold Coast artist, is going to be performing at the NRL Grand Final tomorrow.
0: Fantastic.
1: So a lot of controversy because the AFL had Kylie Minogue last weekend, and then the NRL was going to get Tones and I pulled out. There's all this sort of conjecture about she didn't want to play her song Dance Monkey.
0: Oh.
1: Anyway, long story short, they have announced that Amy Shark is going to perform on stage with the Screaming Jets, Peking Duck, Teen Jesus and the Gene Teasers.
0: Oh, amazing.
1: And they're going to sing Never Walk Alone by Jerry and the Pacemakers, because there is a guy called Joy Arrow who played for the Gold Coast Titans. He's got MND and is really struggling. So they're going to play that song. But I just wanted to ask you, having that many performers on stage to sing somebody else's song, It's a great thing to do for Joy, but I just can't help but think, like, it's very busy. A lot of artists performing.
0: Oh, very busy. I'm excited to see how they do it. Is it going to be like a five-part harmony or something, or are they taking different verses?
1: All I know is that they're going to all – I don't know. But I know that Amy's the headliner, and then she's got all these other amazing artists there as well.
0: I feel like, I mean, in the spirit of what the song is and why they're doing it, I think that we can lean into it being a really beautiful thing, because it's a lot of artists on stage all coming together, singing together, and you know, it's kind of for that, you know, Never Walk Alone, and then they'll probably, I mean, you know, audience participation, they'll probably want to get people singing along with them and all that sort of stuff. There'll be tears, Tom, I'm sure.
1: There will be. Well, they've played this song a couple of times for Jai, just like the Jerry and the Pacemakers version. They did it at the Titans game a few weeks ago.
0: Cool.
1: And everyone was bawling their eyes out just to watch this great man struggling with his health, and the song is very emotive as well. I digress. So by day, people might know this, but you dabble in marketing.
0: That's my other alter ego.
1: How do you juggle, you know, a day job and a night job? Like, basically almost a full-time musician, but also working as well.
0: Yeah. Music definitely is full-time, and then having, you know, another kind of, it's usually part-time. So usually I'm a marketing manager, and I'm able to do that because it is usually a three-day-a-week thing. At the moment that's kind of extended, but that's, you know, these things come in waves, and I think it's if you're working with the right people who kind of understand what you're doing, and perhaps it is because I work in the arts as well, there's a certain understanding of, oh, I've got to go to a rehearsal in the middle of the day for 4 hours. I'm really sorry about that. It's the only time that everybody can do. This is really inconvenient, but I will be on the phone in 4 hours' time. Then you give extra I think
1: so. It's give and take.
0: Yeah, it is give and take. Yeah. But there is definitely a lot of give from the other side. So it's not just me giving and taking and all of that sort of stuff. It's like that. It is that. It is that understanding. So I think there's and I have worked. I have managed to do. You know, because I think you got to keep the wolves from the door. You got to take care of yourself. You got to make sure you got you're paying your rent. You're doing all those kinds of things. I'm a big believer in, you know, in those kinds of. I mean, you don't even have to believe in it. It's going to come anyway. So
1: you've got to pay the rent, unless you're living in a van, of course.
0: Unless you're living in a van. I mean, and you can make money through music and all that. So we don't have to have that conversation. But I like the consistency of having a day job, as well as the you know, the spontaneity of having being able to do my own thing. So if you're surrounding yourself with the right people, like, I know that sounds so woo woo, but it is the truth, that do really support your art. Then that's kind of the nice little cross section where you can do that if you want to. It's obviously not essential for everybody.
1: What about the balance between being a solo artist and being in a band as well? Do you Does solo come along when the band's not performing, or is there one that takes precedence over the other?
0: I would prefer to perform with a band more. That's a really great question. I feel like I don't usually play acoustic guitar when I'm doing, so I still play an electric guitar, and I have a body of work that I've created with some collaborators that I can sort of trigger tracks and do that sort of stuff without... And so like even if it is a solo show, there's a lot of energy and there's a lot of atmosphere and all that sort of thing. I kind of try to get on a wireless mic and move around, and so it is when I perform solo, it is still a full engaged show. Like, you're not going to catch me being like acoustic guitar girl in corner behind next to, you know, TV screen. I mean, you know, we can all do it. I'll probably do it again if you've got the right paycheck, you know, or whatever. But I do prefer for my art to be in the, you know, in the kind of front and center, and like that's the show.
1: You're very high energy, I'll give you that.
0: Thank you. I do my best, but I do love playing with a bit.
1: You get your 10,000 steps up every time.
0: I do get my 10,000 steps up, and a lot of the jumping and, you know, maybe a couple of backflips, you know, just extra. How many steps do the backflips count as?
1: No, they count each? As another step forward.
0: Yeah, or just one.
1: Now, listen, every week, Ella, we offer our Artist of the Week the opportunity to take on our Gold Coast Covers Challenge. Will you take on the challenge this morning?
0: Absolutely. I would love to.
1: All right. Which song would you like to perform?
0: I'll be playing Dancing in the Dark by Bruce Springsteen.
1: Oh, I happen to have a little snippet so the audience can...
0: Isn't that convenient,
1: Tom? It's amazing. You can't start a fire without a spark. This gun's for fire.
0: Yeah.
1: I'll back you up on this one.
0: Yeah, do it.
1: You are listening to ABC Saturday Morning Brekkie, 16 minutes away from 10. Ella Fence is our guest this morning. She's our Artist of the Week. She's taken on the Covers Challenge. Here is Ella's version of Bruce Springsteen's Dancing in the Dark.

0: Elephants. Well done.
1: Thanks, Tom.
0: That was a fantastic cover. Bruce Springsteen's Dancing in the Dark. Ella, for somebody listening to you this morning thinking, I want to know more about this young lady, where can they find you?
1: They can find me anywhere. Follow me anywhere, Instagram, Spotify. Just don't follow me home, please. Please, for the love of God.
0: Ella Fence, and you are performing at Hotter 2:45 tomorrow.
1: I am bang
0: afternoon.
1: On 2:45. Be there. The sun's going to be out. It's going to be amazing. You can come in your swimmers, the Hotter Lake. You can swim from the other side of the lake to our side of the lake. Come out, mermaid girl, watch the set, swim back. Let's do that.
0: Well, listen, can I say thank you so much for coming in this morning. Thanks
1: thank
0: for taking
1: you for
0: on,
1: having
0: the
1: me.
0: Cover, on the covers challenge. Just a reminder also, actually, no, I'll read that about a bit later on. Ella, thank you so much.
1: Thank you for having me.
0: You are listening to ABC Saturday Morning Breakfast. We're going to take you to Hotter in just a couple of minutes' time because our very own Nicole Dyer did a tour of Morag Myerscough, the British artist. She has made this beautiful creation called Beacon. We're going to take you there next.

0: Backman Turner Overdrive. You ain't seen nothing yet. 8 minutes away from 10 o'clock. Now, British artist Morag Myerskoff is the mastermind behind a 12-metre-high neon art installation at Hotter. It's called Beacon, a landmark immersive installation by global design sensation Morag, and in collaboration with the Gold Coast community arts organisation Everybody Now. Nicole Dyer went along to check it out this week as the final touches were being put in place ahead of the Bleach Festival opening.
1: Okay, we're standing in the Beacon. The installation is in three sections and it's called the Beacon, but there's also a dome and a house. It's all about belonging and different forms of living and being together. And I think people can, it's left for people to interpret how they would like to.
2: Morag, what is your process? Where does it begin and how do we get to this point?
1: So last year I came and I did workshops, and I always start with workshops with the community because it's really important to get as many different people together, as many ages together as well, and cultures together as much as you can. And then we just, it's a big melting pot, we just make sticker patterns or draw patterns. So in these ones we did patterns, we did drawing of houses that people liked, arches, all sorts of things. And then we also did a senses poem so that people wrote their thoughts about belonging and friendship. And then I sit among everybody and I listen to stories and I get to understand the community that I'm in, so that I can, when I go away and collect all these things together, I can respond to that situation, because there's no way I couldn't do it from the UK. It would be a completely different thing. I need to really get in there and understand people as much as I possibly can.
2: And Beacon is snuggled in amidst the trees, and this was really important to you. Why?
1: This is a very ancient site, and so it's really important to First Nations and everybody. So it felt that it needed to, because it was about people and it is about being together, it felt like it needed to be among the trees.
2: As an artist, how do you feel before something is realised and open for business?
1: So the lead up to it is all super exciting, and today I've got a stomachache.
2: No!
1: Because I feel, well, it's all the adrenaline going, you know, there's that final. I don't feel worried about the finishing, we're on time, it's really brilliant. I just hope that, you know, that when it's open, it's the sort of enjoyment that all of us in the community, because the community helped paint it, because that's also part of the process. You start at the beginning, and if you want to be involved with the actual build, you can do that as well. So all this has been the incredible making of it, and then it's

0: It's like, oh my God, it's open to the public, and that always makes me scared.
1: Well, your colours make me happy.
0: Okay, so when you say my colours make you happy, the sun makes me super happy. because look at the colours jumping off. I love using neon paint because it has a transformation from the day to the night. The night, again, it will be glowing. It will have its own magical glow. But because you've got such beautiful sunlight, it's got this extra enhancement. And then also the trees have the lovely light on them as well. So, yeah, that's a start.
1: Tell me about the dome.
0: The house on the left is about 9 meters high, and then there's the habitation. So it's different habitants. So then there's a habitation of the dome, which is a much more ancient way of making a dwelling. There was this beautiful person in one of the workshops, and she made a drawing of a house together that had two roofs and two doors and I at front, and I was like, why have you got two roofs? And she said, because it's much better to live close together and share with each other than live separately. And that sort of was, this stayed in my mind, and that's where I felt that it was all about interconnecting, and the arch draws everything together.
1: How do you hope people interact with it?
0: There are layers to the work. On initiation, it's like, oh my God, that is big and it's colourful. And if that makes you smile and that's all you get from it, that's really fantastic. But then if you go into it and you can see with the dome, you can see how the light is casting colour onto the grass, and then there's all the different connections with what we've made with the community and the references in the museum as well, then I just want people to think about connection, about belonging, about how we need each other, and how art can actually transform, make differences to us. And because also we've got this amazing choir singing as well.
1: What do you do when it's all happening? Do you just sit there quietly and observe? I bet you do. If you're wearing something bright, you're probably very difficult to miss.
0: I do sit there and watch people. And then people go, oh, because they might not know that I'm the artist. And then they say to me, oh, you look like the artwork. And I go, oh, and they would go, is that a coincidence? And then I say, oh, no, yeah, it's, I'm the artist. And then they get excited and like chatting with me. But I quite like sitting. Well, I can't really be totally anonymous when I'm wearing a fluorescent top or something. But I do really, observation is a really big thing for me, to just, not in a spooky way, that sounds a bit spooky.
1: But stealth and art, brought to you by Morag Myerscough.
0: But, you know, just seeing how people react with the space, and then you learn always how, you know, I did a big thing in Concello where I put a catwalk, and I didn't know if anybody would really respond to the catwalk, and they absolutely loved it. And it was just brilliant seeing people marching around. So I want people to sort of, I suppose there are a few things I'd like to imagine, that people just lie down there and look at the sky and think of the day and live in the now, you know, it's that type of thing.
2: British artist Morag Myerscough chatting with our very own Nicole Dyer. If you want to check out Beacon, just head along to Hotter. Bleach, it kicked off this week. It's running through until the 11th of October. Well, just a quick reminder that tomorrow morning across the border in New South Wales, daylight saving time kicks off. So the clocks will spring forward by an hour at 2 a.m. Here in Queensland, nothing changes. Also a reminder, the NRLW Grand Final is on at 3 o'clock tomorrow afternoon, followed by the NRL Men's Grand Final at 6:30 Queensland time. You can catch all of the coverage on ABC Radio, also ABC Sport Digital, also via your local DAB. Well, on behalf of Chloe Maxwell and myself, thank you so much for your company. We'll be back again next Saturday morning.
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5: Good morning. Morning, ABC News with Sue Fitzpatrick. Brisbane Olympics organisers say they're glad the Games emblem is out there for people to see, despite it being leaked ahead of the official unveiling. A video was posted to the Brisbane 2032 YouTube channel last night, and the preview thumbnail revealed the Games emblems.